0: welcome everybody back. We're here with former Vice President Mike Pence, his great new book, What Conservatives Believe. And you felt compelled to write this book so traditional conservative values would play a role in the upcoming elections, correct?
1: Absolutely, Mark. You know, I really do believe that the conservative agenda is the winning agenda. And Republicans have proved that over the last 50 years. We proved that in the 4 years of the Trump-Pence administration. And I believe President Trump, in so many ways, has continued to apply that position, calling for $1.5 trillion in military spending, building up our military, standing with Israel, standing up to Iran, and passing the tax cut extension. But there's been issues where there have been changes, and I don't know precisely where they come from. I speak about that in the book as well. But I really wrote it for the future, Mark. For me, it really is about doing our part to make sure conservatives know that while our battle is against the progressive left, and we've become an oppositional force to people that really want to tear down the foundations of this country. I just saw last week that the wannabe Speaker of the House, Jeffers, has announced that if they take the majority, they want to pack the Supreme Court of the United States.
0: Awful.
1: And rewrite the Constitution. But I think we can't just be an oppositional force. Conservatives have always been able to carry a positive message of our principles and ideals. And as we look particularly at 2028, I thought it might help to really lay out, particularly for young people around the country, one book that describes what conservatives have always believed.
0: This really is your first chapter, isn't it? It's a time for choosing for Republicans to decide who they want to be going forward. I think that's a very, very important point, and you're very right to raise the issue of these podcasters, these woke right types who are trying to take over the Republican Party, and I think now they've decided to challenge it and create sort of their own entity of sorts. It's very weird. With radical libertarians, and then you have socialists, and It's just very weird. I think a lot of them are just power hungry. They don't have any really rational explanation. Do you agree?
1: I do, and I think the challenge for that for many, look, other than listeners to this, the most powerful radio show in the country, there's a lot of young people out there listening to podcasts, including some people you used to work with at a network we both know.
0: Yeah.
1: And they, you know, they listen to this isolationist stuff and they listen to the big government stuff and they assume that's what conservatism is. And it most decidedly is not. And, for my part, I want to be a part of a conversation that we really start in this party. You know, I think we got a lot of great candidates for the next election. I tell people I have no ambition to be one of them. I feel like that song by Luke Combs. I feel like I rode that rocket as far as it can fly. But uh-huh. I came to the Republican Party because I'm a conservative, and I really do believe that not only is it a winning agenda, but Mark, you and I both know these are the principles of strong defense, limited government, traditional moral values that have created freedom and prosperity and security for the American people.
0: The book is, and I encourage you to get it, What Conservatives Believe, Rediscovering the Conservative Conscience. You can get it at Amazon.com, any major bookstore. We've posted it on all our social sites, and we're going to continue to talk to Mike after the break. There's so much in this book that's so important that I want to explore with you. And when we come back, I'd like to talk about strengthening the traditional family, because I can't remember when the traditional family wasn't under attack, but it is really, really under attack now. Now, we're not even defining men as men and women as women, and we're trying to confuse that, or the Democrats are, and we're fighting and we're pushing back. And there's a big Supreme Court decision coming up on whether it's constitutional to ban biological males from women's sport. Just real quick, Mike, you ever think this would be an issue? It's crazy.
1: Never in my life.
0: I agree. It's so weird. All right, but we're going to explore this with the Vice President. Mike Pence, What Conservatives Believe. Get it, Amazon.com, any major bookstore. We'll be right back. 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
4: Fox News, I'm Tom Graham. It's still unclear exactly who all will move into the general election following California's primary earlier this week. Three top candidates hoping to advance for the race in the governor's election, but the ballot counting continues 3 days after the primary. Republican candidate Steve Hilton.
5: We have become a national and an international laughingstock.
4: He's been locked in a tight race with Democrat candidates Javier Becerra and Tom Steyer. Becerra is projected to move into the general election. President Trump continues to insist Iran will open the Strait of Hormuz and abandon its nuclear ambitions. He says it will be resolved through a peace deal or military action.
6: We're at a point we're going to come out of Iran very quickly, and it's going to be very strong one way or the other.
4: The president speaking during an agriculture roundtable in Chippewa Falls, Wisconsin today. 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
2: Democrats want you asleep. Michael Barry wants you wide awake, not woke. Michael Barry joins the lineup weeknights 11 to 1 on 92.5 Fox News. Right, all along.

0: mutually exclusive. I think most Americans want their kids to go to a school where A, you know, they learn reading, writing, and arithmetic, and B, where they learn to love their country. And but without educational choice, parents are otherwise relegated to failed public schools that are oftentimes indoctrinating them in ways that paint America in very dark terms. And I think it's the reason why I couldn't be more proud to see Republican-led states advancing educational choice. During our administration, in our 4 years, we greatly expanded the availability of credits for school choice. The new Trump administration has increased that to expand even younger ages for children. And I give them all the credit in the world for that. But, I have a lot of confidence in the American people, just as you do, Mark. I think you put parents back in charge of their kids' education, deciding where they go. They're going to send them to schools where they learn and where they learn to love America.
1: Well, unfortunately, we're going to have to break from here, Mr. Vice President. And I want to encourage people to get the book, What Conservatives Believe. I'm sorry. Rediscovering the Conservative Conscience. What Conservatives Believe. Amazon.com. It's on all my social sites. You can go directly there. Or a bookstore this weekend, which is always fun, too. And I want to wish you and your wife and your family and the family members who are serving overseas all the best, sir.
0: Mark, thanks. It's great to be with you. And thanks for your clarion voice for life and liberty every day. We just admire you more than we can say.
1: Thank you, Mike. That's very, very kind of you. God bless you, my friend. Take care of yourself. I want to slip into a caller here. John, Kansas City, Missouri, the great KCMO, our wonderful affiliate there. John, apparently you know Mr. Plattner. Is that correct?
2: No, I do not know him.
1: Oh, the caller who did dropped out. Is that right, Rich? Anyway, you go right ahead, John.
2: Well, Mr. Plattner is a perfect example of what I would like to call a pathological liberal, because they are pathological liars, and they just continuously just lie and lie and lie and try and flip the script, trying to get people to believe in them. And here it is, tattooed on his chest, Nazi symbol, and people, these Democrats, will still vote for him, going against everything that they espouse, proving that they're all pathological liberals, pathological in their liberal belief that whatever it is, the ideology is above their what common sense dictates is what's right.
1: I like
2: and
1: that
2: the
1: phrase.
2: Fact is that they and they don't stop and think about what's good for America, and they hate America so much that they'll do anything they can to try to destroy it in any way possible and then blame us for it going down when we're trying to save it as conservatives by pointing it out, saying, hey, this is wrong, this is bad, and this is the right way to go. And they will not listen because they're pathological liberals. They're pathological and they're liberal.
1: I love that phrase, pathological liberal. Good job, and you're 100% right. Appreciate it, John. Take care. We had a caller on who served with Plattner and said he's a liar, that he's always been a liar, but he dropped out, unfortunately. I assume this kind of conduct and behavior, this kind of mindset, doesn't just happen. And people who've really been exposed to him know exactly what he is and know exactly what he's doing. All right, we'll take a short break and we'll be right back.
3: Mark Levin.
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1: Well, folks, the week is officially over. 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Better to even watch it live. We salute our armed forces, police officers, firefighters, emergency personnel, ICE, our truckers, the men and women in Ukraine, the men and women in Israel, the men and women in Persia, you too. Good night, Spritey and Griffey and Pepsi. Good night, Smokey and Zelda and Gigi. Good night, Edie, Indy and Patton and Rory and Marty and Barney. Good night, Dad and Mom. We're holding down the fort, doing our best. Good night, Leo and Joe. And good night, Teddy and Lou and all the other great patriots who've passed before us. All right, folks, keep your chin up. It's really going to be an important Life, Liberty, and Levin the next two nights, Saturday and Sunday. I hope you're really key in on that. Have a fantastic weekend. We shall overcome. See you tomorrow night. God bless.
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8: When the left melts down, the right turns up. 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Right all along.
9: A Democrat advances in the California governor's race. I'm Lee Silicera, Fox News. Former HUD Secretary Javier Becerra will be on the ballot in November after he positioned himself as an experienced choice to lead the state as votes continue to be tallied.
10: We're told that L.A. County has about 680,000 ballots remain to be counted. Both mailed in and dropped off ballots come here. Any ballot postmarked by Election Day last Tuesday must be counted. The process, we're told, takes so long in part because each ballot must have its signature verified, and if there's an issue, there's a 10-day period to have it cured. Now, the most recent mail-in ballots that were processed are favoring Democrats, as many analysts suggested they would. Also, a short while ago, an assistant United States attorney arrived on scene to observe the process and ask questions. Also with him, a person who says they work for the California Attorney General's office.
9: Fox's Matt Finn in Los Angeles. We're still awaiting official results in the Los Angeles mayor's race. Democrat incumbent Karen Bass appears to be in the lead. The U.S. military says it shot down four Iranian drones that were launched toward the Strait of Hormuz, then struck some of Iran's coastal surveillance radar sites. President Trump now at his home in New Jersey. Earlier, he was in Wisconsin holding a roundtable discussion with farmers.
11: We're with you 1,000%, or I wouldn't be here. With you, like you wouldn't believe, and you're going to see some very good things happen over the next 90-day period.
9: The president also talked about higher gas and fertilizer prices, saying he thought the prices would go much higher than they did, and saying prices would go down once the country's conflict with Iran ends. The president also expressing support for Congressman Derek Van Orden, who is running for re-election. A federal judge has sided with 20 Democratic-led states, halting an effort by the Trump administration to force states to comply with several restrictions to get billions of dollars from the federal food aid program known as SNAP. 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
22: 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All good. We are Southwest Florida's 92.5 Fox News. Right all along.
23: 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He's here. 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
4: 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Our number is 877-381-3811, 877-381-3811. Graham Platner on MS Now. New York Times, they talk about his ex-girlfriend. He says she's politically motivated. Of course, that's not the case. New York Times piece, it goes on page after page after page. Several women who dated Graham Platner recall unsettling behavior. Physical abuse is what they're trying to say. On Tuesday evening, after a whirlwind day in Washington, Graham Platner, the Democrat Senate candidate in Maine, rushed home. Rumors were spreading from Portland to the Potomac about Platner's messy personal life after news reports that he had sent sexual messages to women while married. Democratic senators were pressing him about whether more damaging revelations were coming. Journalists were swarming, staking out his hometown. Guy wants to be a senator. Amid the turmoil, Mr. Platner worked the phones, rolling through calls to ex-girlfriends who might publicly acknowledge that while he may have been a bad boyfriend, he was in fact a decent guy. In interviews with the New York Times on Wednesday, several women did just that, describing him as a fun and caring partner and saying they felt safe with him. Some remain friends to this day, years after their relationship ended. But in extensive conversations over the past 2 months, three other women who've been romantically involved with Mr. Platner offered a far more complicated assessment, describing volatile and toxic relationships that were unsettling and at times emotionally wrenching. Now, he marries his wife in 2023 and immediately starts cheating on her. That, I just want people to know that. That's number one. Mr. Platner could be charming and charismatic, they recall in interviews, but also demeaning to women and in at least one case, even physically threatening. He drank heavily and was regularly unfaithful, that is. Now, Mr. Platner's 41, a combat vet, has spoken openly about grappling with post-traumatic stress disorder, depression, drinking, he said, resulted from his time in the military. You know, again, I want to repeat, I know a lot of people who served in the military, and I don't think they're very happy with this guy using it as an excuse for his sex texting, for his wife cheating, for his physical treatment of women, for trashing other military men who were wounded. One guy wounded four times. Most of them didn't put Nazi tattoos on their chest and then claimed, I'm not a Nazi anymore, I'm a communist, and on and on and on. The critical accounts provided by three of the women interviewed by the Times, who were each in romantic relationship with him for years, give a fuller picture of Platner's life. They shed light on an earlier era, it's not all earlier, when he has acknowledged intense struggles, but also raised questions about his more recent years in Maine, which his campaign has presented as a period of healing. Look, folks, if the guy's having problems, seriously, emotional, mental, whatever it is, then address them. Then go through them. But you're not qualified to be a senator with all this stuff. It's not that you were depressed and so forth, post-traumatic system. No. No, your behavior is outrageous. It's contemptible, and you're a liar. You're a liar about your tattoo. You're a liar about a lot. Lindsay Field, 40, a Virginia conservative who has worked for right-leaning groups and Republican campaigns, recall him as cavalierly contemptuous of women's emotions, of our weaknesses. Ms. Fieldfield, who dated Platner for roughly almost 2-3 years, said his offensive online post reminded me of just how much he hated women. Now, I like the fact that now she's a conservative, right? She's a conservative. She's a Republican. Well, he dated her. He knew she was a conservative and a Republican. Jenny Rassicott, 41, a Maine Democrat who said she dated him casually off and on between 2019 and 2021, said the post deepened her belief that he did not respect women. When I saw the old comments that he made online, I recognized a version of him that I had experiences with. Some of the women who raised questions about his trustworthiness, Planter's insistence that he didn't know about his tattoo, that it was a Nazi symbol until it became a campaign issue. Now, hold on a second. You believe that, Rich? You get a Nazi concentration camp guard tattoo. You got to ask for that, okay? You got to know what that is. It's not some weird symbol that people read things into. That's what it is. There's nothing to read into it. And he has a tattoo right onto his chest.
0: and he doesn't know till his campaign begins what it means. Now, you know that's a lie. And that's the problem with this guy. He's a serial liar. It was simply not true, says Ms. Fairfield. After all, she said, he had taught her the word for it for years earlier, referring to it as my Totenkopf. In other words, she's saying he explained what the tattoo meant to her. His campaign strongly denied that he knew what the tattoo stood for. And in a statement to the Times, Plattner said he too often self-medicated with alcohol and was a far-from-perfect boyfriend during what he described as a very dark period of my life. Well, you know what? Too bad. Take care of it. But obviously, you're now a liar. This article is based on interviews with more than two dozen people, including six women who have been romantically involved with him. I mean, this guy's a womanizer, isn't he, Rich? That's six that they interviewed. The Times spoke with friends or acquaintances of several of the women, reviewed contemporaneous texts and social media messages, and saw some of Ms. Fairfield's diary entries. Mr. Plattner declined to be interviewed for the article. So the campaign puts out statements. The woman who described difficult relationships with Mr. Plattner knew him at different points of his life. Fairfield said she dated him starting when they were both in their late 20s in Washington, during a time Plattner was described as challenging. Rissacott knew him in Maine when they were in their mid-30s, and he was living in Sullivan, Maine, and working on the oyster farm. The third woman, a Democrat from Maine, who spoke on the condition of anonymity, had a long-distance relationship with him, on and off for years. As recently as 2016, I don't know what that means. The three described him in similar terms. Spending time with him could be exhilarating, they said, but they also recounted patterns of heavy drinking and womanizing. So he cheated on the women. And he cheated on his wife, and he cheated on the woman he cheated on his wife with. Asked to sum up how he treated her, the third woman said it felt like collateral damage to the war that is his. When Fairfield first met Plattner in 2013, he was a student at George Washington University. She was working on veterans issues at the U.S. Chamber of Commerce and beginning to make a name for herself as a conservative activist online. Their roughly two-year on-again, off-again relationship, as Ms. Fairfield described it, was heady and passionate. She said she recognized Plattner was struggling. Plattner could be rough with her, Ms. Fairfield said, particularly women when they were drinking, leaving her shaken and sometimes afraid. She grappled with how to process her experience. She was quick to note that he never hit me, he never punched me, but he regularly grabbed her by the shoulders, sometimes hard enough to leave marks. Now, you grabbed your wife by the shoulders hard enough to leave marks, Rich. That's not a joke. I mean, I've never done that to any woman, my wife. No. During one argument, she recalled he twisted her arm behind her back, shoved her into a bedroom, and held the door closed for the other side so she couldn't get out, telling her to remain there until he was calm. Eventually, Ms. Fairfield said she fell asleep and left the next morning. It hurt, she said. But she added, it didn't cause an injury, it didn't break my arm. Okay, that's not the test. That's not the test. There's a lot more here, folks. This is a very sick dog. He strongly disputes any claims of physical intimidation, and that's because a lot of people have said, if it gets physical, now I'm out. If there's evidence of him physically harming women, then we're out. Uh-huh. Boy, what a standard, huh? You have to actually hit somebody, a woman, or break their arm, or physically hurt them, then you're not going to support them. Not the Nazi, not the communist stuff, not the texting, not the perversion in public bathrooms, not the way he talked about other military men and so forth. And so, no. I'll be right back.
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0: here with our friend Representative Byron Donalds, candidate for governor in the Republican primary in Florida. Byron Donalds, apparently there's been a threat on your life. I saw this. I want you to explain this to the audience. This is no joke. This is very serious.
1: Yeah, we in social media, one of my team saw that somebody just flat out said they were, you know, they were going to kill me. And listen, honestly, Mark, we're blessed. Law enforcement in the state of moved on it very quickly, and we're very appreciative to the law enforcement community here. But, you know, I think in politics, everybody needs to understand, like, we all have very strong opinions and stuff like that. But at the end of the day, people just want to go home and see their families. Mm-hmm. You know, whether you're running for office, whether you're an activist, obviously, Mark, you're a commentator. You know, we saw, you know, with Charlie Kirk being assassinated, mm-hmm. you know, we see what happens when you just, you know, you get to the point where all you want to do is just demonize your opponents and not really treat them as human beings. And so, you know, we're very fortunate that law enforcement moved very quickly. But, you know, we just want everybody to be able to go home and see their loved ones, even though we may have political disagreements.
0: What exactly did they post? Can you tell us?
1: Literally, it was, I'm going to kill him.
0: Jesus.
1: Mm-hmm. Yeah.
0: And so tell us what, I mean, I know the story, but I want the audience to know. So tell us what happened. What did the police do?
1: They went to his home immediately, found him. They arrested him. I think the day he had a bench trial, you know, a bench warrant had to be served on him, whatever, how else this goes. I'm not a lawyer. And I think he's still in custody pending the full trial, you know. So I think you know, I don't know if he pled. I don't know what he pled in the initial hearing, but as I understand it, he's still in custody, and you know, we move on. But you know, it definitely shakes you, Mark. It makes you think mm-hmm. about this stuff. But really, all it did is it just strengthened my resolve for, you know, working incredibly hard to be the state's next governor and to keep Florida free and keep Florida as the preeminent conservative and common sense state in all of America.
0: You have a wonderful wife. You got two beautiful kids. I guess this really upset them too, no?
1: It did. Yeah, my wife was, you know, obviously she's very upset. You know, we also had actually another thing. We had somebody call into my office and said that he was going to blow up the entire office. So, you know, I think that, you know, but look, Mark, I'm going to be straight with you. Like, you know, on social media, you know, we get it. People are always trying to find ways to get more attention and get more likes and all that kind of stuff. But when all you do is just demonize somebody to the point where, you know, you're treating them as if they're going to, like, you know, destroy Florida or anything like that, all you're doing is giving an opening to somebody who has real mental health issues to try to do something crazy like this. You know?
0: It really is toxic there, isn't it?
1: Last year.
0: Go ahead. I'm sorry. Yeah.
1: No, I said we saw this with Charlie Kirk, and it's so unfortunate, you know, that the left demonized him so much that, you know, he ended up losing his life.
0: It is so toxic on the internet, on these sites and so forth. You know, I got to go in there from time to time and defend myself and do other things and so forth. And I don't even look at the comments anymore because half of them are bots from overseas, but some of them are just as sick gets. Have you ever seen anything like this before? It's a real cesspool.
1: It's gotten real bad, you know. It's gotten real bad. And look, I think, you know, there are people out there who are trying to, I guess, make sure that their voice and thoughts are heard. But there's a fine line, you know. Like, I respect free speech, obviously. I'm an absolutist when it comes to free speech. But I also think that you got to be mindful of how you're saying things, because you don't want to, you know, create an environment where somebody's going to take that as, like, it's going to be their responsibility to, you know, save whatever they're trying to do, and they go take somebody else's life. That's just reprehensible to me.
0: Threatening somebody's not, as you know, covered by free speech of any kind. And when we talk about constitutional free speech, we're talking about government interfering with it. So these private platforms can do more, in my humble opinion, to police the kind of people who come on there. I don't mean at the drop of a hat, but I mean some of the things that are said, which are over the line. And I don't mean because they affect our are conscious. I mean, because they are just over the damn line. I think that's something that needs to be noted. I do wish there was a way to keep the bots out, because that's not free speech. That's all mechanical stuff, you know, computerized stuff in many respects. You know, I don't know what to do about it, but there it is, and it's very dangerous. Yeah. Anyway, you know, tell us about your campaign. Think of something more positive.
1: The campaign's going great, actually. Campaign's going very well. We have a very strong public primary. Our last numbers have four.
0: You're coming in and out. Turn your phone. Turn your head a little bit. How's it going again? It's your primary? Rich, let's call back the congressman back, because we're losing him too much here. I'm sorry, folks. We'll call him back. And the great thing about radio is people can call in from anywhere. The other thing is, well, sometimes you lose them. It just depends where they are, right? Yeah, it is getting increasingly dangerous. Online, it is horrendous. All right, we've tried. We got Byron back, you think?
1: I'm back.
0: All right. So how's the campaign going? Yeah, I got you now.
1: Campaign's going great. Our polling has us at 54% in the Republican primary. Everybody else is in single digits. Fundraising's going well, obviously having President Trump's support. But, Mark, I got to tell you, I just left the church here in Kissimmee, Florida. They opened up the church on a Friday night for me to come in and do a rally. And, yes. You know, the place was packed out. People want to take pictures. They're really excited. We're going county to county, city to city. And we're really just talking about one thing, Mark, and that's protecting the Florida dream, defending the Florida dream. Mm-hmm. You live here. This is unlike any state in America, and we're going to make sure that Florida remains the number one state in all of America.
0: So important. So important. So if people want to get involved or give you money, where do they go?
1: Just go to ByronDonalds.com. We have events posted. Obviously, contributions. Thank you so much if somebody decides to part with their personal treasure to help us. Well, you know, Mark, I came up in the Tea Party movement in 2010. I remember the first time we met, I told you how much of an influence you were and how I viewed not just politics but conservatism. And, you know, having spent time in Washington, we have to make sure Florida remains strong. And Governor DeSantis has been a great leader to our state, and we want to make sure that we, you know, take his wins, we solidify those successes, we keep them in place, and we continue to build on Florida's success model so young kids can build the Florida dream for themselves the way I was able to build it for myself over the last 30 years being a resident of Florida.
0: Yeah. No, you've been absolutely fantastic. We're going to have you back many more times. And my best to your family, and be safe, my friend.
1: I absolutely will, my friend. We're not stopping. We're only going to keep going. God bless you.
0: And you too. God bless you too. Be well. Geez, you know, it's just, you never used to hear about these things. I'm not even going to tell you about my own situations here, folks. It's not pleasant. It's just not. We've had to do some things I wouldn't normally do, but I'm not going to get into it because then I reveal it to certain people. We'll be right back. Colorado.

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3: Clay Travis and Buck Sexton.
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5: At the end of this, do we have either a different regime or a regime that agrees to the terms with which we could go forward and say Iran is not a nuclear threat anymore?
3: Clay and Buck, noon to 3.
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3: 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Right all along.
6: I'm Tom Bergani. We now know one of two candidates who will appear on the November ballot for California governor. Fox's Kristen Goodwin reports.
7: Democrat Javier Becerra claiming one of two spots on the November ballot in the race to succeed California Governor Gavin Newsom, who is term limited, while President Trump backed conservative commentator Steve Hilton and billionaire Democrat Tom Steyer continue to battle for the other spot.
6: President Trump praises the made jobs report when holding an agricultural roundtable in Wisconsin today, but farmers are getting hit hard by prices that have risen since the Iran war.
8: Farming is a huge part of the economy here, and farmers have been some of the hardest hit by the rising costs from the Iran war. The chemical fertilizer that they were paying $400 to $800 a ton for last year now costs up to $1,000, according to the American Farm Bureau.
6: That's Fox's Garrett Tenney. A bloodbath on Wall Street. The Nasdaq lost more than 1,100 points. The Dow was down 695. 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
1: Don't forget, two huge shows this week and tomorrow night, Saturday, 8 p.m. Eastern Time, Life, Liberty, and Levin, two biggies. And same with Sunday, 8 p.m. Eastern Time, 8 p.m., two very biggies. If you're not sure if you're going to be home to watch it live, then by all means, record it. Set your DVR, whatever other device you use. Most people don't even know the names of them. That's fine. No matter. You know, while much of the world stays silent, the great pastor John Hagee has been a steadfast voice for Israel for decades. Now, in his important new book, God's Prophetic Clock, he lays out the clear biblical timeline we're watching unfold right in front of us. This book tells you how Israel was reborn in a single day in 1948, just as the prophet said. Jerusalem reunited under Jewish control in 1967. Nations of the earth turning against the Jewish people. These are not random events. They are the signs from Scripture that we're approaching a critical hour. 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Back to Plattner. He's on MS Now, yesterday. Chris Hayes asking him questions. Cut five, go.
2: On one occasion, yanked her out of a cab by her wrist after an argument in which she wanted to stay in the car. During one argument, she recalled he twisted her arm behind her back, shoved her into a bedroom, and held the door closed from the other side so she couldn't get out, telling her to remain there until she was calm. Eventually, Ms. Fifield said, she fell asleep and left the next morning. It hurt, she said, but she added, it didn't cause any injury. It didn't break my arm. Did that happen?
3: No, it did not. There.

0: Okay, okay, hold on. That, folks, come on. An adult gets a tattoo, a very specific tattoo that may not just be on the shelf, and he acts like he doesn't know what it was. He's not even curious to know what it was. He's having all these affairs with all these women. Obviously, they see it. So he couldn't pretend he didn't have it. Now he pretends he didn't know what it was. Now, so somebody just strangely put a Nazi tattoo, and I'll tell you, if the media were really serious, they'd find out who put the tattoo on the guy, and they go and they ask him, right, Rich? Did he ask for that tattoo, or didn't he? Or did you just happen to slap it on there? Go ahead.
1: Politically motivated. In the
0: so she's politically motivated. He had an affair with her for 2.5, 3 years. So now she's politically motivated. And this is the defense the Democrats put up. Problem is, there's more than one woman. Go ahead.
1: My struggling, not being a good boyfriend, certainly self-medicating with alcohol, and I've been very upfront.
0: Okay, you don't self-medicate with alcohol. Listen to this. They've got all the phrases down, all the BS down. He was a drunk. Maybe he did drugs. He was a womanizer. He was a pig. He blames it on his military service. Now he wants to be a senator. His conduct in public bathrooms, grotesque. I'm not even going to repeat it. The textings, not going to repeat what he said about that. What he said about the two soldiers was outrageous. I mean, this is a long list. This is a conga line. And he blames it all on his service, that it had an effect on him and so forth. Again, if that's the case, and you get this tattoo on your chest, and you say you don't know what it is, I just want you folks to put yourself in that position. You got a tattoo on your chest. I don't care if you're a man or a woman. You got a tattoo on your chest, and you don't know what it is. And you're not even curious. Over all these years and in adulthood, you have this tattoo on your chest, and you're not even curious what it is. But suddenly you're going to run for office, and now you realize what it is. You think the Democrats would allow a Republican to get away with that? Do you think you or I would allow a Republican to get away with that? Don't you think that Republicans would be lining up to get rid of this candidate? But that's not the way Democrat operatives work. It's not the way Democrat elected officials work. And it's certainly not the way Marxists and Islamists work. This is nothing to them. This is, who cares? Bernie Sanders is all in, baby. It doesn't matter. We need Plantner because he'll vote for the most radical, extremist, commie stuff imaginable. I don't care what he's done in his life. That's pretty much what Bernie Sanders has said in so many words. Let's go to cut six, Mr. Producer. Go.
2: She says, same person, that you refer to the tattoo as my Totenkampf, which is the German word for this particular Nazi symbol. There's other reporting in Jewish Insider in October in which an anonymous acquaintance says you used that same phrase. Did you know what this tattoo was about before last October when you said you first became aware of it?
1: No, I did not. And I also think it's important to note that it's very likely, and I think that she is that same source. She's the person who's been telling people.
0: So now we have to attack the woman, you see, because she's a Republican and a conservative. So she's obviously conducting herself in a political manner. She's it. Now, there's multiple women. Multiple women. But now she's the problem. You understand? So now, all this talk from Gillibrand and the others, to always believe the woman, no matter what, no matter what, doesn't matter. It doesn't matter anymore, does it? Gillibrand, to me, is the worst of the worst. She's the biggest fraud of them all. Here we have, let's see here, June 5th. Senator Kirsten Gillibrand led the Me Too effort, New York Post, that took down former Senator Al Franken and tried to tank Supreme Court Justice nominee Brett Kavanaugh's confirmation.

0: as a self-styled champion of zero tolerance on feminism. Now look at her. Look at her. Her mouth is sealed shut. But as head of the Democrat Senatorial Committee campaign, the New York Democrat has refused to disavow embattled Maine Senate candidate Graham Plattner, even after a bombshell this New York Times with the allegations from multiple ex-girlfriends that he despised women and at times physically manhandled them. We're still going to win Maine, Gillibrand told CNN's chief congressional correspondent Manu Raju after the latest New York Times story interviewing his former girlfriends broke yesterday. A source close to the DSCC told the Post the Maine campaign arm for Democrats, Senate Democrats, is now reconsidering spending heavily on ads in Planter's race to unseat incumbent Republican Senator Susan Collins as a result of the sexual misconduct revelations. Planter's wife, Amy Gertner, revealed to a campaign aide August, and that goes on. And the candidate has maintained an active account with a picture of himself stripped to the waist and wearing only a white towel on the private messaging app Kik, K-I-K, which has been accused of being a hotbed for adultery, casual hookups, and sexual predation, meaning underage women. That's on top of new details gleaned in the Times from ex-girlfriend Lindsay Fifield about a tattoo on the candidate's chest that he had previously denied knowing was a Nazi symbol, despite referring to it as such in conversations with her more than a decade ago. Gillibrand struck a different tone following accusations of sexual misconduct that eventually drove Franken from office in December 2017. I do not feel that he should continue to serve, Gillibrand said in a press conference that same month. Enough is enough, she said. I mean, this is a conversation we've been having for a very long time, and it's a conversation this country needs to have, she said. Where elected leaders should absolutely be held to a higher standard. But 2 years later, she defended her decision in a New York interview that the women who came forward felt it was sexual harassment. So it was. They say it. It's true. Now, of course, that's not always true. Gillibrand had also claimed Senate Republicans don't believe women during the Kavanaugh confirmation process. She sat next to actress Alyssa Milano in the Senate hearing. Of course, they know nothing about what took place in 2018 in support of Kavanaugh accuser Christy Blasey Ford, whom she insisted was telling the truth about a alleged high school sexual assault that should disqualify him. Now, Plattner was facing a Democratic primary challenge from Maine Governor Janet Mills, and it goes on. Now, she remains on the ballot. Here's the thing. And in the wake of this week's stories, people across Maine are reaching out to tell her they're voting for her and encouraging her to get fully back into the race, a source close to Mills told the CNN. So there are many cases they're trying to get Mills back in, the governor, who was losing so badly to Plattner she dropped out. They're trying to save it. Plattner has denied any assault allegations from his exes and vowed to stay in the race. Schumer continues to endorse him, and so forth and so on. But here's the thing. This Gillibrand is a fraud. Mr. Producer, you want to have a little fun? On Monday, invite Gillibrand on the show. Now, she'll stiff-arm you. But it's always fun to let them know that we know what frauds they are. And boy, she is a fraud. She was leading with her chin, and now they're backing this guy, Plattner, but she won't denounce him in any respect, of course. America doesn't stand for 250 years as a beacon of hope without the brave men and women willing to put their lives on the line to defend it. To honor those patriots, Pure Talk and its customers, that is you and me, will raise $250,000 for America's Warrior Partnership by the end of July. The foundation stands on the front line of helping to prevent veteran suicide by covering the basics, housing, access to VA benefits, transportation, and counseling. These are the tangible things that give veterans a hand up. And when you switch your cell phone service to Pure Talk this month, you'll have an opportunity to round up the support America's Warrior Partnership. 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And I bet you none of them have a Nazi tattoo on their chests. None of them. Dial #250. Say Mark Levin to switch in as little as 10 minutes. If you want to keep your phone and your phone number, by all means, you can. Again, dial #250. Say Mark Levin today. That's #250 and say Mark Levin. We'll be right back.
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0: Sam, it is. And it gets tedious. It's tedious to hear this guy. Well, Seth Moulton wants to be a senator from Massachusetts. The guy was a fairly moderate veteran. He's gone hard left. He's kind of AOC now in pants, although she wears pants too. Nonetheless, he's on CNN yesterday. But again, this guy used to be relatively moderate, but he is sold out completely. Sold out completely. Cut eight, go.
1: But I do know this, that he's running against a senator who every single day rubber stamps Trump's agenda. A senator who, just like 98% of the Republican Party, supports
0: this war. Part of Trump's agenda is a problem, by the way? They haven't voted on a lot of Trump's agenda. The big, beautiful bill, tax cuts, secure the border, try and cut some of the spending that's going on. What is it that's so horrendous about Trump's agenda? I just want to know. Your senator, he says she's voting 99% on Trump's agenda. Okay, what part of that agenda is a problem? Strengthen the military, that's a problem. What else is a problem? To keep biological boys out of the girls' locker room, is that a big problem? To deport illegal aliens? To secure the border? What agenda item is a big problem? Seriously. 99% she votes for Trump's agenda. Now look, she's a fairly liberal Republican. She doesn't vote 99%. They're counting all these technical votes that go on because that's what Democrats do. They lie and they deceive and they connive. It's what they do. That's their makeup. So now they're going to paint her in Maine, which is fairly liberal, as a Jesse Helms type senator. And I love Jesse Helms, by the way. But you get my point? Go ahead.
1: Raising everybody's gas prices. It's getting Americans killed. It's killing innocent people in the Middle East.
0: She's raising everybody's gas prices. Can a senator raise gas prices, Mr. Producer? I missed it, too. Getting everybody killed. Did he just say getting everybody killed? Is everybody getting killed? With the Iran war? What is he talking about? And, of course, because it's CNN, there'll be no pushback on any of this. Plus, how would you deal with nuclear weapons? Well, it wasn't imminent. I didn't ask you that. How would you deal with nuclear weapons? They're never asked what their program is. Never. It's always attack, attack, attack, and attack some more. Go ahead.
1: It's taking our eye off.
0: Shut up, you idiot. You creep. Speaking of, here's Hakeem Jeffries on CNN today. Go.
2: Well, let me say more generally, violence against women in any way, shape, or form is completely and totally unacceptable. And that should be clear to everyone, and everyone needs to draw that bright line in the sand. In terms of the allegations that have been waged with respect to this particular candidate for the Senate, I haven't followed it closely.
0: You don't have to follow it closely, do you, Rich? You were asked about it. It's in the New York Times. I assure you he was briefed on it. I assure you they told him he'd be asked about it. So they come up with this lame brain response. I haven't been following it. Self-righteously says, never do this to a woman. Somewhere. So, okay, what about this? Well, I'm not following it closely. Of course he is.
2: It's completely and totally unacceptable. And that should be clear to everyone. And everyone needs to draw that bright line in the sand. In terms of the allegations that have been waged with respect to this particular candidate for the Senate, I haven't followed it closely.
0: You don't have to follow it closely, do you, Rick? You were asked about it. It's in the New York Times. I assure you he was briefed on it. I assure you they told him he'd be asked about it. So they come up with this lame brain response. I haven't been following it. Self-righteously says, never do this to a woman. Somewhere. So, okay, what about this? Well, I'm not following it closely. Of course he is. You were asked about it. It's in the New York Times. I assure you he was briefed on it. I assure you they told him he'd be asked about it. So they come up with this lame brain response. I haven't been following it. self-righteously says, never do this to a woman, so we're sort of, okay, what about this? Well, I'm not following it closely. Of course he is. But okay, what about this? Well, I'm not following it closely. Of course he is.
2: Schumer and Senator Gillibrand in terms of the best path forward in Maine. I haven't
0: Why?
2: Had a
0: conversation. Why are you deferring to them? You're not an American citizen? You're going to defer to them the best way forward in Maine because he's running for the Senate? You don't have an opinion? I bet you had an opinion about people nominated to the Supreme Court, even though the House has no role in it whatsoever. I bet you have an opinion about Republican Senate candidates if you were asked about them. But here he has no opinion. The guy that never shuts his big mouth has no opinion. And Gillibrand, he's going to defer to her? What a fraud she is. And Schumer, what a capo he is. Disgusting. At Power Hours next, we'll have the vice president with us. That is the former vice president. We'll be back.
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7: Partial results. I'm Lisa Lacerra, Fox News. One candidate has advanced in the California governor's race.
8: Democrat Javier Becerra claiming one of two spots on the November ballot in the race to succeed California Governor Gavin Newsom, who is term limited, while President Trump backed conservative commentator Steve Hilton and billionaire Democrat Tom Steyer continue to battle for the other spot. Becerra touted his over three decades in public office, including as former Health and Human Services Secretary and California Attorney General. Hilton and President Trump have slammed the length of time it takes for California to process votes as elections officials continue to count ballots. Becerra accusing the president of trying to undermine confidence in the state's elections.
7: Fox's Kristen Goodwin. We're also awaiting final results in the Los Angeles mayor's race, where incumbent Democrat Cameron Bass appears to be in the lead. U.S. Central Command says it shot down four Iranian drones launched toward the Strait of Hormuz, then hit some of Iran's surveillance radar sites, saying the drones posed an immediate threat to regional maritime traffic. President Trump earlier today again predicted U.S. victory over Iran.
9: You see the finish with the peace of paper, or finished a more difficult way, although you could say a much easier way.
7: The president with the comments during a stop in Wisconsin. Meanwhile, Kuwait's official news agency reporting its air defenses are intercepting missile and drone attacks. Two men shot at the Pennsylvania rally where President Trump was campaigning and was shot at, suing the federal government.
10: James Copenhaver and David Dutch have filed separate but similar lawsuits. They claim the Secret Service and Homeland Security were grossly negligent in their failure to secure the event site in Butler, in which Thomas Crooks was able to climb on a roof and have a clear shot at then-candidate Trump. Crooks grazed Trump's ear with a bullet. Former volunteer fire chief Corey Comparatore was shot and killed. Crooks was killed by a Secret Service sniper.
7: Fox's Tom Rigotti. 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
19: 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Side effects include quoting the Founding Fathers and the sudden urge to buy more ammo.
20: He's here. He's here. Now, broadcasting from the underground command post, deep in the bowels of a hidden bunker, somewhere under the brick and steel of a nondescript building, we've once again made contact with our leader, Mark Levin.
0: Well, it's a pleasure to have our friend, former Vice President Mike Pence. How are you, sir?
21: I'm well, Mark. Thanks for having me on.
0: No, it's a pleasure. You've written a very fascinating book here, important book. It's called What Conservatives Believe, Rediscovering the Conservative Conscience. And I want to jump right into this. We're going to have some good time to talk about this because these are topics that I enjoy myself. Let us start actually with Chapter 2, One Nation Under God. How important is that?
21: I think it's where everything begins. I mean, you and I both know that the Declaration of Independence included an earth-shaking statement that all men are created equal and are endowed by our Creator with certain inalienable rights of life and liberty and the pursuit of happiness. And it began the book of what conservatives believe by simply asserting that that's the foundational principle, that we believe our rights come from God. And in that chapter and going forward from there, that to me is always the foundation for limited government, for conservative principle, and I wanted to start what conservatives believe there.
0: That's so very important. And you know, there may be some people who don't believe that, and yet they benefit from the fact that the founders believed it, correct?
21: Right. That is 1,000% true. You know, you get to the end of that Constitution that gets crafted in 1787 in Philadelphia, and the First Amendment to that Constitution ensures that the freedom of religion, not the freedom from religion, but the freedom of religion for people to, believe or not believe according to the dictates of their conscience. But I think for conservatives who are called into the public square, either just as citizens or maybe aspire to put on a uniform or aspire to serve in public office, to understand that what we are conserving at its core is the belief that our rights come from God.
0: And our rights come from God, and our country was founded based on that, the Judeo-Christian principles and the Enlightenment, right?
21: Well, I don't think there's any question. I don't consider myself a scholar or a historian, but you just simply...
0: You're pretty good
21: there,
0: Mike.
21: One of my favorite quotes is that it shows up in the book, is Abraham Lincoln referred to a proverb that talked about apples of gold and pitchers of silver, and he said, the apples of gold, if for America, the apple of gold is the Declaration, the pitcher of silver is the Constitution of the United States. So everything for Lincoln, you know, our 16th president and the founder of the Republican Party, who described himself as a conservative, everything began there with the Declaration and the Constitution.
0: What is the difference between conservatism and nationalism and populism and these other isms, do you think?
21: Well, I think, you know, if I can take a half step back, and because in the book I try and call out, two different threats, I think, to traditional conservatism in America. Number one is we've seen the Democratic Party slide farther and farther to the progressive left, to radical ideologies, embracing outright socialism, questioning long-term alliances, and even giving safe harbor to anti-Semitic voices and leaders that question even our support for Israel in the darkest of terms. And I think that's, our contest will continue politically with that ever more radical progressive left. But I wrote the book because, as you well know, there's been a new threat to the conservative movement, and that is from a rising populist right that would question America's role as leader of the free world, that would embrace big government solutions and marginalize the right to life and the values that we've always cherished in this movement. I want to say that there's been some purchase of those ideas in the new Trump administration, but not all. And I think the president's willingness to take the fight directly to Iran, his unwavering support for Israel, his extension of the tax cuts, securing the border, conservatism is alive and well in the Trump administration. But those voices, those forces that you call out on a regular basis, I think conservatives would do well to be aware of as we go into the midterms, and most importantly, as we as we move into 2028, which will be a time when, before we decide who we're for, Mark, I think we'd do well to focus on what we're for and of what conservatives believe.
0: No, I agree with you 100%, and I know what forces you're talking about, for sure. And as we get into national security in Israel and so forth, I want people to know how patriotic your family is. Tell us about all the service that's been in your family, or is in your family.
21: Well, thank you, Mark. I mean, my dad's a combat veteran. Karen's dad was Air Force. But I'm the proud father of a major in the United States Marine Corps and the father-in-law of a lieutenant commander in the Navy. And both of our guys are fighter pilots, and we couldn't be more proud of them.
0: And without saying where, one of them is serving right now, correct?
21: Well, they're both in active duty now, and they're we don't talk about where they are. But I'll tell you what, I want to give President Trump all the credit in the world for making the decision last year and this year to unleash the armed forces of the United States against the leading state sponsor of terrorism in Iran. You and I both know. We didn't start this war. It started 47 years ago when the hostage crisis happened in the Carter administration. 241 service members lost their lives in the Beirut bomb. All that comes from Iran Afghanistan and Iraq. These mullahs in Tehran have been waging war on the United States and Israel for five decades, but it was President Trump who unleashed our armed forces and who responded brilliantly in the month of March. I write about that in the book. I write about the China menace, the Russia menace, but the need for America to continue to confront the Iranian menace.
0: And you write an entire chapter on the case for Israel, which is under attack by the Democrats almost to a man and woman, not completely, but they're getting there, much of the American media. I wouldn't say most Republicans. I'd say some of these populist nationalist isolationists you're talking about.
21: Right.
0: Have you ever seen anything like this, Mike?
21: I just haven't. I mean, I have to tell you that, from the time I was elected to Congress when we first met 25 years ago, it was always a great source of pride to me that in even a very politically divided Congress that Republicans and Democrats stood shoulder to shoulder to support our most cherished ally, Israel. But that shouldn't have been a surprise. I mean, you can go back to the American founding and you can find sermons that thundered from the pulpits of little buckboard churches expressing the passion that colonial Americans had for seeing the people of Israel return to the land of Israel. It's the reason why Harry Truman saw to it that the United States was the first nation on earth to recognize the Jewish state of Israel. And through the generations, we've ensured that Israel had what they needed to defend themselves by themselves. But I'm not surprised by the progressive left's collision course with support for Israel. I sensed that for years, and in fact, write about in the book how in 2012 at the Democrat National Convention there was a resolution to strike the provision of their platform that expressed support for Israel. I don't know if you remember this. There was a voice vote on the floor that voted in favor of removing support for Israel from the Democratic platform. And the guy with the gavel up front gaveled it in and said that the nays have it. He said we're keeping it in the land. So this is a rising tide in the Democrat Party. And you look at people like Ilhan Omar. You look at that new candidate for the Democrats in New Jersey, 12, and you can see that anti-Semitism, opposition to Israel is growing. But I think conservatives deserve to know, and anybody that listens to your show already knows, that we have a chorus of voices on the populist right that are, tried to talk President Trump out of striking the nuclear facilities in Iran 2 years ago, or a year ago, out of Operation Epic Fury, and have consistently called for ending support for Israel. And that often slips into the darkest and most anti-Semitic terms. I think as we challenge this secular, progressive, radical left, as conservatives, we need to be watching our right flank and make sure that these voices, anti-Israel and even anti-Semitic, have no footing in the future of our party.
0: No, you're 100% right. Have you noticed that they all tend to like Putin, too? Isn't that kind of weird?
21: I just don't get it, Mark. You know, when I was vice president, I met Vladimir Putin. I stood nose to nose with him and told him things he didn't want to hear. And I have always seen him as a small and bullying leader in Russia. But to size him up as a man, I would tell you, he's not someone to be underestimated. And and the fact that people have shown enmity toward support for Israel have been willing to cut off all funding to Ukraine is unconscionable. I go into this in the book over and over. America, conservatives believe America is the leader of the free world. It doesn't mean we go around the world looking to pick fights, but it means that when our interests or our allies are threatened, we make sure that that freedom is supported. And I continue to believe that the United States must ensure and lead the West in providing Ukraine the resources they need to defeat and repel that Russian invasion. If Vladimir Putin overruns Ukraine, I have no doubt in my mind that he's going to cross a border very soon that our troops are going to have to deal with him. And it'll only embolden China in the Asia Pacific if Putin succeeds in Ukraine.
0: In fact, Putin, in the last week or so, has been violating Romania's airspace and firing missiles in there. He's done it with Poland, too. He's testing us beyond Ukraine. Well, I want to continue here. The book's so great. The book is What Conservatives Believe, Rediscovering the Conservative Conscience. You can get it on Amazon.com right now, any major bookstore right now. You're going to have all weekend to do it. I loved sitting around in Barnes & Noble in the corner and turning away from the, you know, towards the shelves, away from everybody so they don't see me with my baseball cap on. I'm a nerd. But you're going to love the book, What Conservatives Believe. And if you're on any of my social sites, we have it there as well. We'll be right back.
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1: I'm Jim Schwartzel. For too long, Washington has been run by career politicians who know how to talk, hold hearings, and make headlines. But when it's time to solve problems, nothing happens. They don't know how to make tough decisions. I do. I was born and raised right here in Southwest Florida. I've spent my career building businesses, creating jobs, meeting payroll, and when times got hard, I made tough decisions. One thing I've learned is that talk is easy. Leadership isn't. I'm Jim Schwartzel, and as a business owner, I understand what government regulations, inflation, and high taxes are doing to hardworking families and local businesses because I've lived it myself. Southwest Florida doesn't need another career politician looking for a title. We need a proven conservative business leader who understands how the real world works and knows how to get things done, just like President Trump. I'm Jim Schwartzel, and I approve this message because Southwest Florida deserves a leader who can deliver results, not politics. Paid for by Jim Schwartzel for Congress.
17: 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It will be unexpected and without warning. 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

0: to welcome everybody back. We're here with former Vice President Mike Pence, his great new book, What Conservatives Believe. And you felt compelled to write this book so traditional conservative values would play a role in the upcoming elections, correct?
1: Absolutely, Mark. You know, I really do believe that the conservative agenda is the winning agenda. And Republicans have proved that over the last 50 years. We proved that in the 4 years of the Trump-Pence administration. And I believe President Trump, in so many ways, has continued to apply that position, calling for $1.5 trillion in military spending, building up our military, standing with Israel, standing up to Iran, and passing the tax cut extension. But there's been issues where there have been changes, and I don't know precisely where they come from. I speak about that in the book as well. But I really wrote it for the future, Mark. For me, it really is about doing our part to make sure conservatives know that while our battle is against the progressive left, and we've become an oppositional force to people that really want to tear down the foundations of this country. I just saw last week that the wannabe Speaker of the House, Jeffers, has announced that if they take the majority, they want to pack the Supreme Court of the United States.
0: Awful.
1: And rewrite the Constitution. But I think we can't just be an oppositional force. Conservatives have always been able to carry a positive message of our principles and ideals. And as we look particularly at 2028, I thought it might help to really lay out, particularly for young people around the country, one book that describes what conservatives have always believed.
0: This really is your first chapter, isn't it? It's a time for choosing for Republicans to decide who they want to be going forward. I think that's a very, very important point, and you're very right to raise the issue of these podcasters, these woke right types, who are trying to take over the Republican Party, and I think now they've decided to challenge it and create sort of their own entity of sorts. It's very weird. With radical libertarians, and then you have socialists, and it's just very weird. I think a lot of them are just power hungry. They don't have any really rational explanation. Do you agree?
1: I do, and I think the challenge for that for many, look, other than listeners to this, the most powerful radio show in the country, there's a lot of young people out there listening to podcasts, including some people you used to work with at a network we both know.
0: Yeah.
1: And they, they listen to this isolationist stuff and they listen to the big government stuff and they assume that's what conservatism is. And it most decidedly is not. And, for my part, I want to be a part of a conversation that we really start in this party. You know, I think we got a lot of great candidates for the next election. I tell people I have no ambition to be one of them. I feel like that song by Luke Combs. I feel like I rode that rocket as far as it can fly. But I came to the Republican Party because I'm a conservative, and I really do believe that not only is it a winning agenda, but Mark, you and I both know these are the principles of strong defense, limited government, traditional moral values that have created freedom and prosperity and security for the American people.
0: The book is, and I encourage you to get it, What Conservatives Believe, Rediscovering the Conservative Conscience. You can get it at Amazon.com, any major bookstore. We've posted it on all our social sites, and we're going to continue to talk to Mike after the break. There's so much in this book that's so important that I want to explore with you. And when we come back, I'd like to talk about strengthening the traditional family, because I can't remember when the traditional family wasn't under attack, but it is really, really under attack now. Now, we're not even defining men as men and women as women, and we're trying to confuse that, or the Democrats are, and we're fighting and we're pushing back. And there's a big Supreme Court decision coming up on whether it's constitutional to ban biological males from women's sport. Just real quick, Mike, you ever think this would be an issue? It's crazy.
1: Never in my life.
0: I agree. It's so weird. All right, but we're going to explore this with the Vice President. Mike Pence, What Conservatives Believe. Get it, Amazon.com, any major bookstore. We'll be right back. 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
2: 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You know, there's a lot of noise out there right now. 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Positively 99. And yeah, that's the name. 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
3: Fox News, I'm Chris DeMeo. President Trump says the war with Iran is largely finished.
4: One way or the other is finished. It's either finished with a piece of paper or finished a more difficult way, although you could say a much easier way.
3: The president's remarks at an agriculture roundtable in Chippewa Falls, Wisconsin today. He described the conflict as putting out a fire. Stocks getting hammered today.
5: Dow plunging 695 points. S&P 500 losing 201. NASDAQ plummeting 1,122. Tech stocks taking a beating, especially chip stocks.
3: That's Fox's Lori Cantor. U.S. companies did add 172,000 jobs in May, the jobless rate staying at 4.3%. Russian President Vladimir Putin rejecting a proposal by Ukrainian President Volodymyr Zelensky for a face-to-face meeting, saying he sees no point in it. 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
0: One of the dogs, Lonnie, is barking. That tells me one of two things, Mr. Vice President. Either there's deer out there or there's a liberal lurking around. You know, we trained him very, very well. All right, well, I'm going to go to a sponsor, then we'll go back to Mike Pence, but get that great book, What Conservatives Believe, Rediscovering the Conservative Conscience. 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All right. Let's get back. You know, we talked about God. You write about that in the book, how crucial that is, and the founding of America really makes it unique in so many ways. But that relates to, in my view, faith and morals and conscience and all these things. So the attack on the nuclear family, attack on basic beliefs, biological beliefs and so forth, how does that affect a society? You write all about it. I want us to discuss what's in the book.
1: Yeah, it's well, the progressive impulse has always been against the nuclear family because, you know, the family is where people essentially

0: and the NatCons is big government programs that will subsidize and promote and drive a family. You know what families need, Mark, is less taxes, less regulation, low-cost energy, get government out of the way so that families can thrive and live in any time they want to on one income, give parents the ability to choose where their kids go to school, whether it's public, private, parochial, or homeschool. And those are the conservative principles for supporting family. I truly do believe it. But you know, the other part of the populist right on this, it seems to me, is just kind of a never ending push to drive us away from even talking about values. You know, I it's been one of my disappointments. I'll be honest, in this administration, after President Trump led during our years the most pro-life administration in history. The president appointed three of the justices that sent Roe v. Wade to the ash heap of history where it belongs. But with the advent of the new Trump administration and the appointment of a pro-abortion secretary of HHS, we've actually seen abortions in this country go up since Roe versus Wade was overturned. And that's because during the Biden years, mail order abortion, the availability of the abortion pill by mail in all 50 states, was legalized without doctor supervision, and the populist right would say, we just don't even want to talk about the right to life. We want to go with what's popular. That may not be popular. Where I really believe that at the very center of the conservative movement, and I call it in my book, the first freedom, is the right to life.
1: No, I agree with that. But I wonder if federalizing it, which I've always favored, if we have a problem with some of these states, too. Even some of these Republican states don't want to tackle it, you know?
0: Well, that's exactly right, although there's about 30 states that have, since Roe v. Wade went down, you've had about 30 Republican-led states, that, including my home state of Indiana, that have essentially banned abortion. But by having our FDA unwilling to review or restrain mail order abortion in this country, we literally have seen abortion go up. I say that with a heavy heart, but my argument with the populist right is they think that we ought to be talking about government solutions. We ought to be embracing some of their isolationist rhetoric, but we ought to be staying away from the values that, Mark, you and I both know, that the conservative movement at its core is a movement committed to life and liberty.
1: Mm-hmm. No, you're right. I mean, these positions, it's funny how you and I have the same positions on most of this. It's not actually funny. It should be predictable.
0: That's right.
1: Because we came up the same way in the same belief system, and we've advanced in it our entire lives in different ways. And it's quite true. What do you make of the advance of school choice? You write about it here. That's been a good move, right?
0: Yeah. Look, I wrote a chapter on patriotic education and school choice, which are not mutually exclusive. I think most Americans want their kids to go to a school where, A, you know, they learn reading, writing, and arithmetic, and B, where they learn to love their country. But without educational choice, parents are otherwise relegated to failed public schools that are oftentimes indoctrinating them in ways that paint America in very dark terms. And I think it's the reason why I couldn't be more proud to see Republican-led states advancing educational choice. During our administration, in our 4 years, we greatly expanded the availability of credits for school choice. The new Trump administration has increased that to expand even younger ages for children. And I give them all the credit in the world for that. But I have a lot of confidence in the American people, just as you do, Mark. I think you put parents back in charge of their kids' education, deciding where they go. They're going to send them to schools where they learn and where they learn to love America.
1: Well, unfortunately, we're going to have to break from here, Mr.

0: Vice President, and I want to encourage people to get the book, What Conservatives Believe, I'm sorry, Rediscovering the Conservative Conscience, What Conservatives Believe, Amazon.com. It's on all my social sites. You can go directly there. Or a bookstore this weekend, which is always fun, too. And I want to wish you and your wife and your family and the family members who are serving overseas all the best, sir.
1: Mark, thanks. It's great to be with you. And thanks for your clarion voice for life and liberty every day. We just admire you more than we can say.
0: Thank you, Mike. That's very, very kind of you. God bless you, my friend. Take care of yourself. I want to slip into a caller here. John, Kansas City, Missouri, the great KCMO, our wonderful affiliate there. John, apparently you know Mr. Plattner. Is that correct?
2: No, I do not know him.
0: Oh, but, the caller who did dropped out. Is that right, Rich? Anyway, you go right ahead, John.
2: Well, Mr. Plattner is a perfect example of what I would like to call a pathological liberal. Because they are pathological liars, and they just continuously just lie and lie and lie and try and flip the script, trying to get people to believe in them. And here it is, tattooed on his chest, Nazi symbol, and people, these Democrats, will still vote for him, going against everything that they espouse, proving that they're all pathological liberals, pathological in their liberal belief that whatever it is, the ideology, is above their what. Common sense dictates is what's right.
0: I like
2: and
0: that
2: the
0: phrase.
2: Fact is that they and they don't stop and think about what's good for America, and they hate America so much that they'll do anything they can to try to destroy it in any way possible, and then blame us for it going down when we're trying to save it as conservatives by pointing it out, saying, "Hey, this is wrong, this is bad, and this is the right way to go." And they will not listen because they're pathological liberals. They're pathological, and they're liberal.
0: I love that phrase, pathological liberal. Good job, and you're 100% right. Appreciate it, John. Take care. We had a caller on who served with Plattner and said he's a liar. That he's always been a liar. But he dropped out, unfortunately. I assume this kind of conduct and behavior, this kind of mindset, doesn't just happen. And people who've really been exposed to him know exactly what he is and know exactly what he's doing. All right, we'll take a short break and we'll be right back.
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0: 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You should be too.
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Well, ladies and gentlemen, what you have in California is sickening. You have a tyranny. I'll be the bearer of bad news. Democrat Xavier Becerra advances to general election and governor's race in California. He just overtook Steve Hilton. With two-thirds of the expected vote tally, Becerra was taking 27%, Hilton 26%. Guess who's starting to pick up steam? Steyer at 21%. It's the most crooked damn state, and I'm going to tell you something. People say, why does it take so long to count? Because it's built into the system so they can cheat. There is no other reason for this. I mean, if Florida and Texas, two massive states, can do it in literally hours, so can California. They choose not to. They send all these ballots out. So people are just running around collecting ballots. Can you prove it? Can you prove it? How do you prove it? Horrendous. And they're going to take out that L.A. Candidate, too. History is unfolding right before our eyes. The President of the United States has delivered, not only on his promises, his administration is so incredibly and historically consequential. But, you know, he's not there to stand alone. He needs our support because it's government of, by, and for the people. We're the sovereign. Engaged citizens who are willing to stand up for faith, family, and freedom. There's a lot more work to be done. We do need to support him and help him. So I want you to join AMAC, the Association of Mature American Citizens. Unlike other senior organizations, AMAC is built around the values we hold dear. And you don't have to be a senior to join, and I'm going to tell you why right now. 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Perfect to get it. And right now you can join for 5 years for just $47. That's a fitting way to be part of this organization. That's a little over $9 a year. That's less than a dollar a month. So go to amac.us/Levin. That's amac.us/LEVIN. Join the Association of Mature American Citizens today and be part of the solution. Oh, yes. So what I'm reporting to you is there's been a change, and we got to hope that Hilton can hold on. You got to wonder what's going to happen in the general election, even if he does. These people are just so, they do it right in front of your face, and then they say, prove it. You can't prove it. It's like this guy Plattner. Yeah, I had this Nazi tattoo on my chest. I didn't know what it meant. Are you kidding me? And you're all supposed to believe it. You're all supposed to be as dumb as a liberal. And they're voters. All right, calm down, Mark. Every Friday, in your honor, Ray Charles in America. Here we go.

0: Well, folks, the week is officially over. The weekend begins now. Don't forget, tomorrow night, 8 p.m. Eastern, Life, Liberty, and Levin. 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Please set your recorders or your DVRs or whatever you have. Better to even watch it live. We salute our armed forces, police officers, firefighters, emergency personnel, ICE, our truckers, the men and women in Ukraine, the men and women in Israel, the men and women in Persia, you too. Good night, Spritey and Griffey and Pepsi. Good night, Smokey and Zelda and Gigi. Good night, Edie, Indy and Patton and Rory and Marty and Barney. Good night, Dad and Mom. We're holding down the fort, doing our best. Good night, Leo and Joe. And good night, Teddy and Lou and all the other great patriots who've passed before us. All right, folks, keep your chin up. It's really going to be an important Life, Liberty, and Levin the next two nights, Saturday and Sunday. I hope you're really key in on that. Have a fantastic weekend. We shall overcome. See you tomorrow night. God bless.
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8: One candidate locked in. I'm Lisa Lucera, Fox News. Democrat and former HHS Secretary Javier Becerra has advanced in the California governor's race as another candidate wonders why it's taking so long to count ballots.
9: GOP California gubernatorial candidate Steve Hilton, frustrated over the time it takes to count mail-in ballots.
10: They don't have the respect for the people of California to get on with it and get this done in a timely manner.
9: While incumbent L.A. Mayor Karen Bass has advanced, it's unclear who she'll face as former reality star Spencer Pratt's lead over city councilwoman Nithya Raman appears to have narrowed. Democrats, including Governor Gavin Newsom, have slammed Republicans alleging without evidence the counting time amounts to cheating. According to the California Secretary of State, roughly 80% of California votes by mail, and ballots are counted as long as they are postmarked by Election Day.
8: Fox's Kristen Goodwin in Los Angeles. The U.S. military says Iran fired 7 missiles at Kuwait and Bahrain. It says 6 of them were intercepted, and the 7 didn't reach the target. While at a roundtable with farmers in Wisconsin this afternoon. President Trump again said the U.S. will win the war in Iran, either on paper or a more difficult way. And he said,
11: "We have the greatest military anywhere in the world."
8: Earlier this week, Iranian drones heavily damaged a passenger terminal at Kuwait's main airport, killing one person, wounding dozens, and briefly closing the airfield. A federal judge blocks a Trump administration policy intended to limit immigrants from 39 countries after an Afghan national was charged in the shooting of two National Guard members in D.C.
12: A federal judge in Boston is blocking the policy, writing the order through the lives of countless immigrants living in the U.S. into legal limbo.
8: Fox's Jared Halpern at the White House. After weeks of delays, the Senate has passed a $70 billion immigration enforcement bill. It'll fund immigration and customs enforcement and border patrol for the next 3 years. 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
1: Oh, yes, it is. We're so glad you're here with us. I mean, really, we are.

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0: D-Day, and on this date in 1944, the night before D-Day, Dwight Eisenhower wrote a note, put it in his pocket. It was a statement he would release if the invasion failed. Yes, that was altogether possible. In that note, he took full responsibility for the decision, absolving every soldier, sailor, and airman of any blame. He wrote it, folded it, put it away, and then went and spoke to the paratroopers who were about to jump into France in the dark. He was the supreme Allied commander. The weight of the free world was on his shoulders. He had made the call to go in bad weather against the advice of some of his staff, and he knew that tens of thousands of men were going to their deaths on his order. There was no way around that. He knew it. And he stood in front of them anyway, and he smiled, and he shook their hands, and he watched them load into the planes. Can you imagine? I've got a son that just graduated high school, off to college in the fall, and another that just finished his second year of college. He shook the hands of men that age and sent them, knowing that many were going to their deaths. The order of the day he would issue tomorrow, June 6, 1944, is one of the most consequential documents in human history. He told them the eyes of the world were upon them. He was right, and they still are.
1: Soldiers, sailors, and airmen of the Allied Expeditionary Force, you are about to embark upon the great crusade toward which we have striven these many months. The eyes of the world are upon you. The hopes and prayers of liberty-loving people everywhere march with you. In company with our brave allies and brothers in arms on other fronts, you will bring about the destruction of the German war machine, the elimination of Nazi tyranny over the oppressed peoples of Europe, and security for ourselves in a free world. Your task will not be an easy one. Your enemy is well-trained, well-equipped, and battle-hardened. He will fight savagely. But this is the year 1944. Much has happened since the Nazi triumphs of 1940-41. The United Nations have inflicted upon the Germans great defeats in open battle, man-to-man. Our air offensive has seriously reduced their strength in the air and their capacity to wage war on the ground. Our home fronts have given us an overwhelming superiority in weapons and munitions of war, and placed at our disposal great reserves of trained fighting men. The tide has turned. The free men of the world are marching together to victory. I have full confidence in your courage, devotion to duty, and skill in battle. We will accept nothing less than full victory. Good luck. And let us all beseech the blessing of Almighty God upon this great and noble undertaking.
0: Ronald Reagan gave a lot of speeches. He was very, very good at it. Better than almost anyone who's held that office. But his address at Normandy on June 6th, 1984, 40 years after the landing, the 40th anniversary of D-Day, is in a whole different league. It is the one that makes people stop and gasp. Part of it's the setting. He's standing on the cliffs of Pointe du Hoc, where the Army Rangers had scaled those rock faces, those sheared off rock faces under fire to knock out the German guns. That is selflessness. That is fearlessness. Those men who did it were going into the eye of the storm. Those bullets are coming at them. And the men who sat in front of him were old men by then, those who survived, and they had gone back. They were 18, 19, 20, 21, 22 when they went and climbed those cliffs with rifles and ropes while the Germans shot at them from above. And now they were old men. Reagan knew how to be in a room. He knew how to make a moment feel like what it was. He knew how to really capture the feel of what was going on. He didn't talk down to them. He didn't sentimentalize them. He told them the truth about what they had done and why it mattered. He told the world Many of them had come home and never discussed it again. He told them they were here to liberate, not to conquer. That line is one of the most powerful lines about America and who we are, who those boys were, and who our people are that I've ever heard spoken. We've cut this down, but here is what he said.
2: What impelled you to put aside the instinct for self-preservation and risk your lives to take these cliffs? What inspired all the men of the armies that met here? We look at you and somehow we know the answer. It was faith and belief. It was loyalty and love. The men of Normandy had faith that what they were doing was right, faith that they fought for all humanity, faith that a just God would grant them mercy on this beachhead or on the next. It was the deep knowledge, and pray God we have not lost it, that there is a profound moral difference between the use of force for liberation and the use of force for conquest. You were here to liberate, not to conquer, and so you and those others did not doubt your cause, and you were right not to doubt. You all knew that some things are worth dying for. One's country is worth dying for, and democracy is worth dying for, because it's the most deeply honorable form of government ever devised by man. All of you loved liberty. All of you were willing to fight tyranny, and you knew the people of your countries were behind you.
0: So you think about the time the entire world was embroiled in a war. An entire generation of our men had left. Most of them had never left the country. Travel, air travel, and especially international air travel was reserved for the very elite at this time. And the planes they flew in were not like the planes we fly in today. And they were going to a place they'd never been, never heard of, and handed a gun and bullets were flying at them. And their buddy from a little town like them somewhere else in America was killed standing right beside them, and they had to keep running. I can't imagine what that experience is like. I cannot imagine. But they did it. But they did it. It was 1944. By the way, I watched Casablanca last night, which is from 1942. Give you a sense of what was going on in the world and how the whole world was trying to get to America while Americans were abroad fighting for the rest of the world. It's just such an interesting time, those years, 42, 43, 44. I don't try to tell people what stock to buy, real estate, precious metals. That's a decision you need to make on your own. But I find that a lot of people that are sort of in my ideological, philosophical stage in life, phase in life, age in life, and seeing what's going on in the world are saying, you know what? I want to diversify. I want to buy gold. And if that's where you are, I'll tell you who I use. And that's the folks at Gold Co. C-O, Gold Co. They've created a website, a URL, which is a portal for our listeners. 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You're not ready to do anything yet? 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
6: Fox News, I'm Deborah Valentine. Russian President Vladimir Putin has rejected a proposal by Ukrainian President Volodymyr Zelensky for a face-to-face meeting, saying he sees no point in it.
7: The refusal follows an open letter to Putin that Zelensky published on Thursday, offering to resume peace talks while also taunting Putin over things like inflation and Russia's dependence on China.
6: Fox's Tanya J. Powers, the two countries have been at war since February of 2022. U.S. employers adding a surprising 172,000 jobs in May despite the Iran conflict. President Trump, during a roundtable in Chippewa Falls, Wisconsin, reacts.
8: They smashed all expectations by actually three times with and this is during a military conflict.
6: The unemployment rate, 4.3%. 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
14: The truth isn't always popular, but it's always right. And it's heard here, 92.5 Fox News. Right, all along.

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5: Becerra advances. I'm Deborah Valentine, Fox News. A Democrat has advanced to the November general election out in California's contest for governor. Fox's Kristen Goodwin reports from Los Angeles.
6: Democrat Javier Becerra claiming one of two spots on the November ballot in the race to succeed California Governor Gavin Newsom, who is term limited, while President Trump backed conservative commentator Steve Hilton and billionaire Democrat Tom Steyer continue to battle for the other spot. Becerra touted his over three decades in public office, including as former Health and Human Services Secretary and California Attorney General. Hilton and President Trump have slammed the length of time it takes for California to process votes as elections officials continue to count ballots. Becerra accusing the president of trying to undermine confidence in the state's elections. Kristen Goodwin, Fox News.
5: Controversy continues to swirl around Maine Senate candidate Graham Plattner. The Democrat has faced criticism for a Nazi tattoo and a sexting scandal.
7: Democrats are in a pickle. On one hand, they proclaim to believe all women targeted by predatory men, but they ignore Graham Plattner. Many progressives duck questions about Plattner's alleged conduct. California Democrat Ro Khanna campaigns with Plattner tonight. Khanna called Plattner's behavior wrong and toxic, but Khanna said Plattner, quote, sought redemption. However, it was a different story when Democrats tried to block the confirmation of Supreme Court Justice Brett Kavanaugh. Democrats must defeat Maine Republican Susan Collins to have a chance of flipping the Senate this fall.
5: Fox's Chad Pergam reporting. A federal judge has sided with 20 Democratic states and issued a preliminary injunction against the Trump administration's effort to impose conditions on food stamp benefits. Some of those rules related to gender ideology and immigration. 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
18: 2 6 packs of Shiner, 99 cent butane lighter, Lucky Strikes and a fifth of Patron. Ice down that Igloo cooler.
0: Earlier this week, I guess it was yesterday or Wednesday. I've been looking at this story. I'm a baseball nut, and I'm a sports nut. Not any more like I used to be, but as a kid I was. But it was 52 years ago today. I was, not today, it was yesterday. I was only 3 years old, so I don't remember it from then, but I've studied it. And the beauty is YouTube. You can go see this for yourself, and you might like to when the show is over. A night of drunken, utter chaos at Cleveland Municipal Stadium. The Cleveland Indians hosted the Texas Rangers, and they had a promotion. They were desperate to get people into the stadium. So they did what has come to be infamously known as the 10-cent beer night promotion. If you're wondering, that's equivalent to 68 cents today. That's cheap for a draft beer anyway, but especially a stadium draft beer. What is it today? I bet it's 10 bucks a beer now. It's crazy. So they do a 10-cent beer night. Over 60,000 beers were consumed by the 25,134 fans in attendance. It would end up with fans storming the field to fight players who armed themselves with bats to defend themselves. Now, the truth of the matter, you're probably saying, well, 60,000 beers for 25,000 fans, is that not that much? That's 2.5 beers per fan. Well, consider this. Some fans don't drink at all. And number two, the demand was probably 100,000. There was a delay of getting the beers out fast enough. It wasn't that the demand wasn't there for more beers, that cheap 10 cents. Somebody came with a buck and thought, I'm going to get 10 beers. No, you're not, because they're only going to give you two at a time, and you're going to wait in line an hour and a half to get there. You're not going to be watching the game anyway, right? It's a great story, and it's Friday, so we thought we would share the story with you. This is ESPN featuring the story.
19: On May 29th, 1974, the Indians lost a road game to the Texas Rangers. That game included a bench-clearing brawl and Arlington fans throwing beer and food at our Indians. Now, after the game, Rangers manager Billy Martin said he didn't worry about retribution in Cleveland because, quote, they don't have enough fans there to worry about. 6 days later, June 4th, 1974, there'd be a magical convergence of forces that would draw fans who wanted to stick it to Martin and the Rangers. 10-cent beer night.
20: For $1, you could get a ticket in the bleachers for 50 cents and five beers. It was cheaper than the bar.
21: Since you're able to drink at 18, that brought a whole different and a younger crowd to the stadium.
22: Half the fans that were going to be there were there for the beer, not the game.
19: Now, I was only 16 and I couldn't drink, so why go to the game? But we had over 25,000 fans willing to spend pocketfuls of dimes before the first pitch was even thrown. 12 ounces of cheap beer was about to start nine innings of trouble.
23: That was the woman who flashed the crowd with her shirt up, and then the guys who ran across the field, a father and son team, and they dropped their drawers and mooned the crowd.
24: A woman had come out to try to kiss Nestor Shylock, the umpire. I remember one guy jumping out of the third base stands with his clothes in his hands.
25: I'll never forget, he tried to get over the fence, and he had two black socks, and when he came down, the cop had one sock in his hand, and the other sock was on the guy's foot.
19: By the third inning, the bleachers were loaded, literally. And trouble was a-brewing at the beer trucks that were brought in for the occasion.
20: They were just clearly understaffed. They had two girls working that. One was collecting the money, and one was trying to pour the beers, and it just wasn't working. The tensions were rising, and they picked up one of the tables and just threw it right over the truck. And her and the other girl just walked away and left the truck there.
26: We just started filling up our own containers, and some people flip the handle of the tap and just let it flow right into their mouths.
25: By the fifth or sixth inning, there were, 15 or 20 people jumping out of right field stands and 20 or 30 people jumping out of left field stands and running back and forth in between innings.
27: The first half of the game, frankly, we're having a great time laughing at all those antics, but suddenly it started to get serious. They started throwing cherry bombs into the Rangers' dugout.
28: This has been a night of blatant stupidity.
25: I must have had probably 15 or 20 pounds of hot dogs thrown at me playing first base. The one memorable thing I had thrown at me, I said, an empty gallon jug of Thunderbird wine. I thought this is not all fun and games now. It's kind of gotten a little past a serious stage.
1: These kids were so drunk, the game really was not important.
19: Well, the fans might not have cared, but the team still did. The Indians had come from a 5-1 deficit to tie things up in the bottom of the ninth. But the beer fog had grown too thick. It was a powder keg full of designated drunks about to blow. One inebriated Indian fan lit the match when he came at Rangers outfielder Jeff Burrows from the bleachers.
26: I just wanted to get his hat. So I ran up behind Jeff Burrows and I had it in my hand. And then I dropped it. And so I went down to pick it up. And I looked up and he looked at me and I said, oh, hell. He kicked me right in the thigh and he stumbled and fell down from the kick. And then the fans just really started pouring in.
28: Now there's another group of morons running around in the outfield.
27: Billy Martin said that he thought that Burrows had been knocked down. And so he gets a bat and says, boys, let's go get him. And then the Rangers are defending themselves against this mob coming in.
28: Now it's a full-scale riot. There has to be 200 people and more coming on the field.
25: Had it not been for the Indians players coming out to help us, it had been a real tragedy.
27: One of the Indians players, Tom Hilgendorf, got hit with a piece of a chair.
28: Oh, this is absolute tragedy. I have never seen anything as disgusting as this.
2: I haven't either.
19: With punches thrown, bottles flying, and three bases stolen, umpire Nestor Shylock took a chair to the head, stopped the game, and declared a forfeit for the Rangers. With the 50 security personnel overwhelmed, the Cleveland SWAT team was happy to pinch hit and finish the game their way.
5: We had riot sticks with us. We had to swing them. We had to use force sometimes.
6: 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I will die for this flag.
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0: Al Green is a congressman from the Houston area who, interestingly, he's the one that looks like the gecko mascot, walks with a cane, a caveman, and walks with a cane and then screams out when President Trump is talking at the State of the Union, because that's the only way he can be noticed. Al Green has an interesting history. So Al Green was a justice of the peace in Houston, and he was considered a lightweight, but he paid his dues in black politics. He hung around for a very long time. About 20 years ago, there was a seat that had long been held by a white Democrat. It was a guy named Mike Andrews, well-respected, moderate Democrat. That seat would end up being held by Chris Bell, who was to the left of Mike Andrews, but a relatively moderate Democrat. And then the seat was redrawn, and it was redrawn to elect a black Democrat and push the moderate white Democrat out. It was drawn to elect a candidate like Al Green, who would be elected based on his race, not anything else. And on day one, Al Green accomplished everything he was supposed to. He showed up and he was black. That's what the district was for. Okay. So Al Green never did anything as a congressman because Sheila Jackson Lee was the dominant force in black Democrat politics. And she bullied all the others and kept them from ever talking. And Al Green was never allowed to talk. Then the minute Sheila Jackson Lee dies, Al Green starts screaming out of the State of the Union. She wouldn't have allowed that before because it would have taken attention away from her. And she was a stone cold bully. So there's poor old Al Green. He's basically, you know, Morgan Freeman in Driving Miss Daisy. And then Sheila dies. And all of a sudden he's got opinions and wants to be noticed. And then, with redistricting, his district gets carved out. So the district he got because he's black, he loses now. So he moves over and runs in Sheila Jackson Lee's district and gets just whipped by this young guy named Christian Menefee. So now what does he do? He's about to either retire or die. There's not much left in him, but this is his last chance. All right. So the new Homeland Security Secretary, Mark Wayne Mullins, arrives for a hearing before Congress. And Al Green, who's not, I don't know how else to say this. He is, and this is not an insult. You know, if I say that someone looks like they have leprosy, just based on their hand and their face, or, you know, their nose is missing, that's not an insult. That is an observation. There's a difference. I will insult him, but this is not intended as an insult, what I'm about to say. It is intended as an observation. He is extraordinarily stupid. Now, I don't mean I don't like him. He comes up with bad ideas. I mean, he couldn't name probably more than 10 states in the union. He couldn't name more than, say, three presidents. He's really, really dumb. Like, his IQ test would be a number that you could put in a tennis score. And the only options there are 15, 30, and 40. I mean, it's low. He's really dumb. So what he does is he just starts these outbursts of screaming while Mark Wayne Mullins is there to get attention. And this is kind of what we've been reduced to. This is what race-based voting does. You end up with people who happen to be black, because it's so important we have black elected officials, but they're elected on the basis of their blackness not being smart. Wesley Hunt, Republican, smart guy. Al Green, black Democrat, dumb guy. Well, I'll let you see it for yourself.
1: A racist, Mr. Secretary, would do what happened to Rudy.
18: Are you calling me a racist?
1: A racist.
18: I'm asking a question.
1: Reclaiming my time, asking to shut up.
18: That's a pretty.
1: Shut up. It's my time.
18: I'm not going to let anybody call me a racist, Chairman.
1: I never called him a racist. It's my time.
20: It is. Gentlemen, will suspend.
18: He will not suspend.
1: Tell him to shut up.
20: It'll gentlemen suspend. No. The gentleman will suspend.
18: No one will call me a racist. I'm Cherokee, too. My family has been pretty
1: tolerant.
20: The clock has been stopped since I suspended the clock.
18: I will continue to interrupt as long as someone's
20: yes,
18: there assuming
20: I agree.
18: They're a racist.
20: As I said before, there will be no addressing anyone's character in negative way.
0: So the problem with this term racist is that it had meaning, so much meaning. We all joined in together and said, look, if you don't want black people to be able to vote, that's not fair. You're a bad person. We got to let them vote. If you don't want to hire someone solely because they're black, that's not good. Or to go to school solely because. So we all joined in together and said, let's as a society declare, you know, if we do that, it's not good. So don't do it. Okay. All right. We all agreed. But then people started figuring out once they got into school, well, if you don't give me a scholarship because I'm black, then you hate blacks. You're a racist. So because racist was so awful, like Hitler and anti-Semitic, so now all of a sudden nobody wanted to be racist. So it became constant concessions. Well, it's like a little child whose parents don't discipline them, and you're on a cruise with them, or you're at the beach, or you're at the pool, and that kid's just being a little hellion, and his parents won't stop. The only thing that limits how bad that kid's going to act is how bad that kid wants to act, because the parent's never going to stop them. You see those types of parents. So what this incentivized was the worst types of blacks that make other blacks embarrassed. Blacks who never stopped. They run amok. They just scream racism, racism, racism. There's a case in the UK where an Indian kid who's a Sardar, a Sikh, which is an offshoot of Hinduism, he stabbed a white kid, and the white kid is bleeding out and dying. The cops show up, and the Indian kid, having learned the game, because Indians view themselves as a minority in England, although really they're not anymore, they're the power structure. But this Indian kid says, he called me bad names, he insulted me, he abused me. And so the cops handcuff the white kid, because white kids are always bullies and non-whites are always victims. And the white kid bleeds out and dies, and the country is in turmoil over this. because the cops were more concerned about a kid feeling bullied over being called a name because he's not white, when in fact it turns out he was the bully and none of that was true, than they were a white kid dying. And that kind of laid bare where we are. The English are lost. They are so afraid of upsetting the non-white people. They are so upset, so scared to death. And we've done that in this country. All a black person has to do is scream racism, and people lose their minds. They will hire people who shouldn't be hired. They will promote people who shouldn't be promoted because everyone is so scared. They'll pay a bribe. That's what most of these activists do anyway. You ever wonder how these activists show up in three-piece suits and get paid in your town? Because they threaten. Jesse Jackson taught them how to do that. Al Sharpton taught them how to do that. They show up and hold a press conference and threaten you, and you write them a check, and they go on their way. 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
23: Fox News, I'm Chris DeMeo. President Trump says the war with Iran is largely finished.
24: One way or the other is finished. It's either finished with a piece of paper or finished a more difficult way, although you could say a much easier way.
23: The president's remarks at an agriculture roundtable in Chippewa Falls, Wisconsin today. He described the conflict as putting out a fire. Stocks getting hammered today.
25: Dow plunging 695 points, S&P 500 losing 201, NASDAQ plummeting 1,122. Tech stocks taking a beating, especially chip stocks.
23: That's Fox's Laura Cantor. U.S. companies did add 172,000 jobs in May, the jobless rate staying at 4.3%. NBA final game number two. The New York Knicks topped the San Antonio Spurs 105-104. The Knicks now lead that series 2-0. Game three, Monday night in New York. 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

0: Association. Garth Brooks is the top selling album artist in U.S. history with 200 million in sales. That's above the Beatles, Elvis, Taylor Swift. And apparently, I did not know this, but apparently Garth Brooks has carefully managed his music rights, has restricted access to his catalog, largely stayed off of major streaming platforms like Spotify and Apple Music. Hey, did I see the other day, is it George Harrison? Somebody is going to release Don Henley is going to, by holding this stuff back, and you got to have real cojones to do this because not everybody has the draw to be able to do this. But anyway, so apparently Garth has kept his music mostly off of Spotify and Apple Music. 2016, he signed a streaming agreement with Amazon Music where his catalog was available to access and stream. Last year, he finished a two-year residency at the Coliseum at Caesar's Palace in Las Vegas. Man, he's going to be set. So you got Paul Simon for $250, Bob Dylan for $300, Springsteen for $550, Queen for $1.2 billion. They're saying the catalog for Garth is said to be valued at $2 billion. Now, by valued, it doesn't matter what he thinks it's worth or what it should be worth relative to number of hits. It's what somebody will pay for it. That would, of course, be a record for an artist's music. But for it to be valued thusly, that would mean that they think they can monetize it based on you, the fan, paying for it. Which I've often said Garth is the Big Mac of music. Nobody thinks Garth is a genius. Nobody says anything he's ever done is deep or meaningful, but a lot of people buy it. And there's nothing wrong with that. I'm not a huge pop music fan. There's some of it I like, especially stuff in the 80s when I'm coming of age, you know, and I remember when that song came on and I was in this place. But it doesn't speak to me. It's not deep. When I listen to some of Merle Haggard's music, the turn of phrase, or Charlie Rich, the turn of phrase, the meaning of some of those lines, man, it's deep. When I listen to, George Jones didn't write it, obviously, but when I listen to He Stopped Loving Her Today, man, that's deep. For that matter, Bosefa's singing about what was going on in the country. This ain't Dallas. That's good stuff.
1: We're going to be changing the name of the Gulf of Mexico to the Gulf of
2: Mr. Michael Berry,
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13: 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Right all along.

0: There's something that has happened in Texas that I've been screeching about for years that has happened in other Republican strongholds. And that is the Democrats get a beachhead. They get in the door and they prey on the weakness of Republicans and the willingness of some people who call themselves Republicans to sell out with the Democrats with whom they are more closely aligned and take control, because the true believer Republicans, the true Tea Party, MAGA, America First people are not of elected officials the majority. They are the majority of the voters. But you see, people run for office who don't actually believe any of that. But they know that in order to get elected, they have to pretend to. So let's look at the state of Texas. You've got the House of Representatives. We have 150 members. And the vast majority of them are Republicans. I'm going to use round numbers, okay? I'm going to say 90 Republicans, 60 Democrats. It differs every year depending on how it shakes out. 90 Republicans, 60 Democrats. Well, you need a majority of the House in order to get the Speaker's office. So 76, right? So we've got 90. We have more than 76. So Republicans could pick the Speaker every time, right? You'd think. If all 90 actually shared the values of what they campaign on. So they get out there campaigning in their districts, West Texas, East Texas, South Texas. This doesn't mean anything to you, but it means something to people living in Texas and the politics that go with it. They are elected from communities where Trump wins 90% of the vote. So they're like, Trump, close the border. No more affirmative action. But then they get elected and they don't really believe that. So they go over and caucus with the Democrats. So what do the Democrats do? Democrats go, we only have 60 out of 150. We can't control this House. So here's what we do. We all lock arms, 60 of us. We're in the minority, but we got to get to 76 in order to control this House as the minority party. So very quietly, they go to the 90 Republicans. They find the most moderate Republican they can get who's power hungry. And they say, hey, you're going to be the Speaker of the House. And that guy says, no, I'm out of touch with the, no, here's how we're going to do it. We're going to give you 60 of the 76 plus you. All we need is 16 votes. 16 out of 90. That's less than 20%. It's about 1 in 6. So we only need about 15% of the Republicans, and we get to hold the House. So then they go to the 90 Republicans, not the ones that they know are fire breathers. They go to the Republicans and they go, hey, you want to be a chair of a committee? Mm-hmm. Vote for me. You want to be a chair? Well, you got enough chairs that you get half your 16 right there. You want to be a vice chair? There's your 16. So now you've got 76 votes. The Democrats control this guy because he's beholden to the power broker, which is the Democrat. So now you got 74 Republicans left. And they go to the Republicans and play their hand and go, hey, look, if you oppose us, you're in the minority. You'll never get a committee chairmanship. So now your speaker has been chosen by the minority party. So of those 74, about 50 of the 74 remaining will go, well, shoot, I'll just throw in with you because I don't want to be on the outs. So now you'll be left with 20 to 25, and this happens every session, who are true believers, true stalwarts. So that's what the last speaker, Dade Phelan, was, and that's what the current speaker, his number two, Dustin Burroughs. This is, you want to know how bad it was? When Dustin Burroughs won the speakership of the Texas House, supposed Republican, the Democrats celebrated. The Democrats celebrated. Why would the Democrats celebrate when a Republican became the Speaker of the House? Fox 4 DFW with the story.
1: Yes, sir. Many expected a fight on the House floor. Instead, a coalition of 85 Republicans and Democrats elected Representative Dustin Burroughs as Speaker of the Texas House. For weeks, Republicans were fractured over the options. Burroughs from Lubbock or David Cook from Mansfield.
2: Recent days have tested our bonds, yet they've also proven that this institution is greater than any one individual or any faction.
1: Cook won the House GOP nomination in December, but Burroughs pulled Democrats to his side, and that drew criticism from Attorney General Ken Paxton and Lieutenant Governor Dan Patrick. Paxton threatened to support primary challenges to those who win against Cook. Is something that came up in the nomination speeches for Burroughs.
3: And let's show Texas that its leaders will not bend the knee to intimidation.
1: The question now is, will Democrats continue to hold on to the committee chair positions despite being in the minority? New state representative Katrina Pearson from Rockwall supported Cook.
4: Most of us who were sent here this cycle was to get rid of Dade Phelan. And we successfully did that. So I think today was just business as usual. We congratulate Speaker Burroughs on the win, but we'll see what happens.
1: While they are in the minority, Democrats still see Burroughs' speakership as a win. A top priority for Republicans is passing school vouchers, something Democrats think they can block again.
5: We've had to work in the minority for two decades now. And in that work, we've learned how to use every tool in the toolbox to fight for our constituents and move the state forward. And I expect we'll do that again.
0: And so there it is. We had a guy named Dade Phelan, you heard Katrina say. Katrina was one of the early proxies for Donald Trump in 2016. Dade Phelan, we pushed Dade Phelan out. He was a product of the Democrats. We pushed him out of office. And yet it was his number two who replaced him. Because the Democrats run our state party, our state house in Texas, because they're very, very clever. Very clever in how they do this. And you know what? To them goes the power because they're more strategic than our side is. Dade Phelan called Dustin to offer his congratulations. And if you want to understand everything about Dustin Burroughs' speakership, where it came from, what it represents, who it serves, I suggest you listen carefully to what was to who was most excited to see him get the gavel.
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7: Hey, this is Burroughs. This is boy Dave Phelan. Hey, man. Congratulations on a big win. It's a big, big day at the state of Texas. And I just want to tell you, you know very well up in the inner side of your head, I will be your father figure. Push your tiny hand in mine. Brothers, man, we got this, dude. We're going to do it all. We're going to play pickleball every day. Every day play pickleball, Jeff Burroughs. Jeff Burroughs, we did it, man. You and me together, we're like dynamic duo. We're the everything and all is you and me. Teamwork makes the dream work, Jeff Burroughs. Hey, man, you got any little thing to sip on? I'm kind of getting thirsty, buddy. Use a little bit of Call me back, man. Stay failed. Phone number. Jeff Burroughs.
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8: Ladies and gentlemen, Elvis has left the building. Thank you and good night.
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13: More U.S. strikes. I'm Chris DeMeo, Fox News. The U.S. military says it shot down Iranian drones launched toward the Strait of Hormuz in the latest escalation of violence. Tehran says they will only agree to a ceasefire if Israel ends its offensive against Iranian-backed militants in Lebanon.
14: Iran's foreign minister saying again today that a deal between the U.S. and Iran will only come when fighting ends in Lebanon as well. So far, that hasn't happened, with Israel and Hezbollah again trading fire today. Earlier in the week, Israeli troops moved further into Lebanon than they had in over 25 years. Over the past week, the Israeli Defense Force reported striking 650 Hezbollah targets and killing 125 Hezbollah fighters. On Wednesday, Israel and Lebanon agreed to a ceasefire, but Hezbollah, which was not part of the negotiations, has rejected that agreement. Lebanon's president telling CNN that it's unacceptable that Iran is using his country as a bargaining chip in their negotiations with the United States. In Tel Aviv, Max Gordon, Fox News.
13: Monthly jobs numbers came in higher than expected for May, surprising analysts for 2 months in a row.
15: The Department of Labor reported a gain of 172,000 jobs in May, more than analysts expected. And the March and April jobs numbers were revised up by 93,000 jobs. The president told reporters on Air Force One Friday,
16: "I hope the market starts to learn that when you have good numbers, the market should go up, not down."
15: But hot hiring and higher inflation could lead the Fed under the new chair, Kevin Warsh, to raise interest rates. The president said he trusted Warsh.
16: "The reason they go down is if it's doing well, people say, no, we have to stop inflation. And it doesn't mean inflation. In fact, it could be just the opposite."
15: The numbers showed average hourly wages rose 3.4% compared to last May. Jessica Rosenthal, Fox News.
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21: 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As a successful entrepreneur, I built the Oberweis family of mutual funds from nothing to now over $5 billion under management. Morningstar just published a report recognizing the Oberweis Microcap Fund as one of the top five mutual funds in our country for the last 25 years. While raising my five children, I started the Oberweis Foundation, which supports conservative organizations, veterans' causes, and people in need of help. I'm also an experienced legislator who knows how to fight for lower taxes, fiscal responsibility, and conservative values. I'm running for Congress because Washington needs proven leadership, not career politicians. I'll stand with President Trump to secure our borders, to prevent illegals from receiving any taxpayer-funded benefits, to establish term limits for Congress, and to require Congress to pass a budget. 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I'm Jim Oberweis, and I approve this message, paid for by Oberweis for Congress.
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1: The negotiations do not look like they are going to be successful. They have taken and squandered every opportunity for peace. And here's the best part. There's nothing they could do to stop it. Nothing. He could wipe out their economy. This is a death cult. This is not normal civilization.
0: Hannity's live from 3 to 5 on 92.5 Fox News. Right all along.
3: Fox News, I'm Deborah Valentine. Former HHS Secretary Javier Becerra, a Democrat, has advanced to California's gubernatorial election in November. Votes from Tuesday's primary still being counted. Fox's Matt Finn.
4: LA County has about 680,000 ballots remain to be counted. Both mailed in and dropped off ballots come here. Any ballot postmarked by Election Day last Tuesday must be counted.
3: Republican Steve Hilton is currently in second place, but the second spot has not yet been called. At a roundtable on American agriculture in Chippewa Falls, Wisconsin, President Trump says the war with Iran is largely finished.
5: One way or the other is finished. It's either finished with a piece of paper or finished a more difficult way, although you could say a much easier way.
3: No deal's been signed. The president says Iran was a very capable country that was going to have a massive nuclear presence, and the U.S. wasn't going to let that happen. 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
7: Lebanon accusing Iran. I'm Deborah Valentine, Fox News. Lebanese leaders are accusing Iran of using their country as a bargaining chip in ceasefire talks with the U.S. This after Iranian-backed Hezbollah terrorists rejected a ceasefire between Lebanon and Israel. Fox's Max Gordon reports from Tel Aviv.
8: Iran's foreign minister saying that a deal with the U.S. can only be reached once the fighting in southern Lebanon ends. And so far, that hasn't happened, with Hezbollah and Israel trading blows yet again. Earlier this week, Israeli troops moved further into Lebanon than they had in over 25 years. Over the past week, the Israeli Defense Force reported striking 650 Hezbollah targets and killing 125 Hezbollah fighters. On Wednesday, Israel and Lebanon agreed to a ceasefire, but Hezbollah, which was not a part of the negotiations, has rejected that agreement. Lebanon's president telling CNN that it's unacceptable that Iran is using his country as a bargaining chip in their negotiations with the United States.
7: The U.S. military Friday says it shot down Iranian drones launched towards the Strait of Hormuz, then struck surveillance radar sites. California Democrat Javier Becerra has advanced to the general election for governor this November. Once the primary count is done, either Republican Steve Hilton or Democratic billionaire Tom Steyer will advance as Becerra's challenger under the state's top-two-vote getter system.
9: We're told that L.A. County has about 680,000 ballots remain to be counted. Both mailed in and dropped off ballots come here. Any ballot postmarked by Election Day last Tuesday must be counted. The process, we're told, takes so long, in part because each ballot must have its signature verified, and if there's an issue, there's a 10-day period to have it cured. Now, the most recent mail-in ballots that were processed are favoring Democrats, as many analysts suggested they would.
7: That's Fox's Matt Finn reporting from Los Angeles. 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
0: People are screaming at each other online. 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We're turning into animals. We can only do what we can do. There are times I'm exhausted. I'm angry for reasons I can't really even put my finger on. I'm numb to the things that I should be grateful for.
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2: Fox News, I'm Chris DeMeo. President Trump says the war with Iran is largely finished.
3: One way or the other is finished. It's either finished with a piece of paper or finished a more difficult way, although you could say a much easier way.
2: The president's remarks at an agriculture roundtable in Chippewa Falls, Wisconsin, he described the conflict as putting out a fire. NBA Finals Game 2, the New York Knicks top the San Antonio Spurs 104-103.
4: 4 seconds. Fox to Wembanyama, pulls up, jumper. Won't go. Rebound taken by Vassell. It's over. It's over. The Knicks survive.
2: The call on ABC. The Knicks now lead the series 2-0. Game 3 is set for Monday night in New York. Stocks taking a beating on Friday. The Dow plunging 695 points. 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Rich wrote.
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7: The hits continue. I'm Chris DeMeo, Fox News. The U.S. military says it shot down Iranian drones launched toward the Strait of Hormuz in the latest escalation of violence. Tehran says it'll only agree to a ceasefire if Israel ends its offensive against Iranian-backed militants in Lebanon.
8: Iran's foreign minister saying again today that a deal between the U.S. and Iran will only come when fighting ends in Lebanon as well. So far, that hasn't happened, with Israel and Hezbollah again trading fire today. Earlier in the week, Israeli troops moved further into Lebanon than they had in over 25 years. Over the past week, the Israeli Defense Force reported striking 650 Hezbollah targets and killing 125 Hezbollah fighters. On Wednesday, Israel and Lebanon agreed to a ceasefire, but Hezbollah, which was not part of the negotiations, has rejected that agreement. Lebanon's president telling CNN that it's unacceptable that Iran is using his country as a bargaining chip in their negotiations with the United States. In Tel Aviv, Max Gordon, Fox News.
7: Monthly jobs numbers coming in higher than expected for May, surprising analysts for 2 months in a row.
9: The Department of Labor reported a gain of 172,000 jobs in May, more than analysts expected. And the March and April jobs numbers were revised up by 93,000 jobs. The president told reporters on Air Force One Friday,
10: I hope the market starts to learn that when you have good numbers, the market should go up, not down.
9: But hot hiring and higher inflation could lead the Fed, under the new chair, Kevin Warsh, to raise interest rates. The president said he trusted Warsh.
10: The reason they go down is if it's doing well, people say, no, we have to stop inflation. And it doesn't mean inflation. In fact, it could be just the opposite.
9: The numbers showed average hourly wages rose 3.4% compared to last May. Jessica Rosenthal, Fox News.
7: 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The Dow lowered 695 points. 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

0: Hey, Sean Hannity here. You know, there's a lot of negativity out there. That's why I want to tell you about something different right here in Southwest Florida. Positively 99. That's the name. And once you hear it, you'll get it. It's music that will lift you up, encourages you, and brings you a little bit closer to something bigger. 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
1: Fox News, I'm Deborah Valentine. During a roundtable on American agriculture in Chippewa Falls, Wisconsin, President Trump says the war with Iran is largely finished, months ahead of the midterms.
2: We're at a point, we're going to come out of Iran very quickly, and it's going to be very strong, one way or the other, whether it's a piece of paper or the very tough way, okay? The very tough way is maybe the easier way.
1: The president promising farmers that once the U.S. exits the conflict, prices will fall. The Labor Department Friday reporting over 172,000 new jobs were created in May. Despite the numbers, a down day on Wall Street. Fox Business Network's Edward Lawrence.
3: Construction jobs created 17,000. Manufacturing, turning around the losses, up 7,000 jobs. However, the down 695 points.
1: The Nasdaq plummeted 1,121, the S&P 500 down 200, the unemployment rate at 4.3%. 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

0: And welcome back to Coast, George Norrie with you. Let's go back to the phones. Ruth is with us in Maryland. Hey, Ruthie, go ahead.
1: Oh, hi, George. Thank you for taking my call.
0: Sure.

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5: An ultimatum. I'm Deborah Valentine, Fox News. Iran says they will only agree to a ceasefire if Israel ends its offensive on Lebanon. Fox's Max Gordon reports from Tel Aviv.
6: Iran's foreign minister saying again that a deal between the U.S. and Iran will only come when fighting ends in Lebanon as well. So far, that hasn't happened, with Israel and Hezbollah again trading fire. Earlier in the week, Israeli troops moved further into Lebanon than they had in over 25 years. Over the past week, the Israeli Defense Force reported striking 650 Hezbollah targets and killing 125 Hezbollah fighters. On Wednesday, Israel and Lebanon agreed to a ceasefire, but Hezbollah, which was not part of the negotiations, has rejected that agreement. Lebanon's president telling CNN that it's unacceptable that Iran is using his country as a bargaining chip in their negotiations with the United States. In Tel Aviv, Max Gordon, Fox News.
5: California Democrat Javier Becerra has advanced to the general election for governor this November. Once the primary count is done, either Republican Steve Hilton or Democrat billionaire Tom Steyer will advance as Becerra's challenger under the state's top two-vote getter system.
7: We're told that L.A. County has about 680,000 ballots remain to be counted. Both mailed in and dropped off ballots come here. Any ballot postmarked by Election Day last Tuesday must be counted. The process, we're told, takes so long, in part because each ballot must have its signature verified, and if there's an issue, there's a 10-day period to have it cured. Now, the most recent mail-in ballots that were processed are favoring Democrats, as many analysts suggested they would.
5: Fox's Matt Finn reporting from L.A. Incumbent Democratic L.A. Mayor Karen Bass has advanced to the November general election. Her challenger, yet to be called, that is between Republican Spencer Pratt and Democrat Nitya Ramon. 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
12: Thanks, Jason. 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
11: 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Thanks, Dave.
12: You bet. Thank you.
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1: There's a lot of frustration right now in Fort Myers Beach. 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People want to build bigger homes. So there's a little back and forth there. I'm a believer that you're just not going to stifle that. That place got demolished, and there are 50 million other people waiting to move in. Why? Because we love it.
0: Trey Radel, afternoons at 5 on 92.5 Fox News. Right all along.
2: Fox News, I'm Chris DeMeo. President Trump says the war with Iran is largely finished.
3: One way or the other is finished. It's either finished with a piece of paper or finished a more difficult way, although you could say a much easier way.
2: The president's remarks at an agriculture roundtable in Chippewa Falls, Wisconsin yesterday. He described the conflict as putting out a fire. NBA Finals Game 2, the New York Knicks topped the San Antonio Spurs 104-103.
4: 4 seconds. Fox to Wembanyama pulls up jumper. Won't go. Rebound taken by Vassell. It's over. It's over. The Knicks survive.
2: The call on ABC. Knicks now lead that series 2-0. Game 3 is set for Monday night in New York. Stocks taking a beating on Friday. 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
5: A good jobs report. I'm Chris DeMeo, Fox News. Monthly jobs numbers came in higher than expected for May, surprising analysts for 2 months in a row.
6: The Department of Labor reported a gain of 172,000 jobs in May, more than analysts expected. And the March and April jobs numbers were revised up by 93,000 jobs. The president told reporters on Air Force One Friday,
7: I hope the market starts to learn that when you have good numbers, the market should go up, not down.
6: But hot hiring and higher inflation could lead the Fed under the new chair, Kevin Warsh, to raise interest rates. The president said he trusted Warsh.
7: The reason they go down is if it's doing well, people say, no, we have to stop inflation. And it doesn't mean inflation. In fact, it could be just the opposite.
6: The numbers showed average hourly wages rose 3.4% compared to last May. Jessica Rosenthal, Fox News.
5: War Secretary Pete Hegseth is in France to commemorate the Normandy landings. Fox's Jonathan Savage has more.
8: 82 years ago was D-Day in the Second World War. The largest seaborne invasion in history marked the beginning of the liberation of Western Europe from Nazi Germany. War Secretary Pete Hegseth is attending the ceremony to mark the occasion on France's northern coast. The Pentagon says he'll honor the sacrifices of Americans who died there. Some locals want Secretary Hegseth to stay away. A residents' organization has issued a press release condemning what they see as his American supremacist statements and what they describe as far-right tattoos. Jonathan Savage, Fox News.
5: The U.S. military saying it shot down four Iranian drones that were launched toward the Strait of Hormuz yesterday and then struck some of the Islamic Republic's coastal surveillance radar sites in response. The military is enforcing a blockade on Iranian ports in response to Tehran's chokehold on the Strait. 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
1: For all of this talk, crime is decreasing. New York City's coming back, and we love our mayor and this and that. You're screwed. What I witnessed at least 10 times over a three-day period is just a crazy person on the corner. And that's who you get stabbed by. That's who just randomly decides, I'm now going to hurt somebody.
0: Trey Radel, afternoons at 5 on 92.5 Fox News. Right all along.
2: Fox News, I'm Deborah Valentine. Secretary of War Pete Hegseth is in Normandy, France, to commemorate the 82nd anniversary of the D-Day landings in Normandy. The event honors the sacrifices of patriots who fought and died on the Normandy beaches to secure and defend freedom in Europe in the face of tyranny. Secretary Hegseth will meet with the Minister of the Armed Forces. President Donald Trump aboard Air Force One on Friday says he remains optimistic about an end to the Russia-Ukraine war.
3: It's a war that should have never happened, would have never happened if I was president. But I think that's going to get worked out.
2: Russian officials say a large-scale Ukrainian drone attack on St. Petersburg has prompted Governor Alexander Beglov to tell residents to remain indoors. The attack comes after Russia's president refused a request from Ukraine's president for face-to-face meetings. 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
0: 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We noticed you've been using us a lot lately.

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7: Iran issues an ultimatum. I'm Deborah Valentine, Fox News. Iran says they will only agree to a ceasefire if Israel ends its offensive on Lebanon. Fox's Max Gordon reports from Tel Aviv, Israel.
8: Iran's foreign minister saying again that a deal between the U.S. and Iran will only come when fighting ends in Lebanon as well. So far, that hasn't happened, with Israel and Hezbollah again trading fire. Earlier in the week, Israeli troops moved further into Lebanon than they had in over 25 years. Over the past week, the Israeli Defense Force reported striking 650 Hezbollah targets and killing 125 Hezbollah fighters. On Wednesday, Israel and Lebanon agreed to a ceasefire, but Hezbollah, which was not part of the negotiations, has rejected that agreement. Lebanon's president telling CNN that it's unacceptable that Iran is using his country as a bargaining chip in their negotiations with the United States. In Tel Aviv, Max Gordon, Fox News.
7: California Democrat Javier Becerra has advanced to the general election for governor this November. Once the primary count is done, either Republican Steve Hilton or Democrat billionaire Tom Steyer will advance as Becerra's challenger under the state's top two vote-getter system.
9: We're told that L.A. County has about 680,000 ballots remain to be counted. Both mailed-in and dropped-off ballots come here. Any ballot postmarked by Election Day last Tuesday must be counted. The process, we're told, takes so long in part because each ballot must have its signature verified, and if there's an issue, there's a 10-day period to have it cured. Now, the most recent mail-in ballots that were processed are favoring Democrats, as many analysts suggested they would.
7: Fox's Matt Finn reporting from Los Angeles. Incumbent Democratic L.A. Mayor Karen Bass has advanced to the November general election. Her challenger yet to be called. That's between Republican Spencer Pratt and Democrat Nitya Ramon. 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
13: Temperatures being 30 degrees above average.
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14: 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Coming up this hour, Retired Rewired. Ways some people have adjusted their lifestyle and goals after they've stopped working. Also, another special guest for our Women at the Helm segment. I'm Joe Krause, Senior Wealth Manager Mary Lou Davido is here. Hey, Mary Lou.
15: Hi.
14: And Deanne Phillips is the Managing Director of Client and Community Engagement at Annex. Hey, Deanne.
16: Hello, Joe. So today I want to talk about retirement not always happening the way we plan, right? Mary Lou, we spend all these years talking about retirement planning. When we'll retire, how much we'll have, what life will look like. I want to talk about a reality that doesn't get discussed enough, the pivot. Many people don't actually get to choose when they retire. And there's this new study, according to the Society of Actuaries Research Institute. This was a 2024 retirement risk survey conducted in the spring of 24, released just now, May of 26. Nearly 6 in 10 retirees said they left the workforce earlier than they expected.
15: Yeah, and I'm not entirely surprised by that. As we were coming out of COVID, I mean, we heard about the great retirement and people just deciding, I'm not going to stay at work. I don't want to do whatever the new things are going to be, especially with COVID. That probably continued. We've got the introduction of AI. You've got people worried about what that's going to be like. There's a lot of reasons why people are choosing to leave the workforce instead of staying.
16: When they choose. Now, what's especially interesting is the why on this survey was not market performance. Hey, the market's doing great, so I get to, right? That's a wonderful problem to have.
15: Yes, for sure.
16: It wasn't boredom. Oh, I'm done. It wasn't stress. Oh, tied in maybe a little bit. It wasn't hitting your number. Remember when people used to walk around years ago? There was an ad, you walk around with a number. What's your number that you have to hit?
15: I still have individuals that will mention that. Yep.
16: It was not all that. It was health. Health was the number one reason. Now, the reason I paused a moment ago is because I have had, in the 30 years that I've sat with people as a practitioner, as a CFP, I've had a full score of people, men and women, tell me the stress is above my chin and I'm in my late 50s. I want to work, but I don't want to work under these conditions. I can see what it's doing to me physically and even in my sleep. I can relate to this, Mary Lou. There have been many times my partner said, ooh, you were conducting a major meeting in your sleep last night, right? You must have a lot on your plate. And that's very true. But I think when the stress becomes too much and it creates something physical, it does lead to a choice sometimes you don't get to make.
15: For sure. When you're having those conversations in the middle of the night with yourself, people are starting to branch out a little bit more in what they want to be able to do in retirement. People are becoming a little bit more aware of what their health change is going to be over time and the amount of time that they want to dedicate to doing all the fun stuff that they have planned for retirement.
16: This is anecdotal, but I've seen this quite a bit. When somebody comes to me and says, oh, I'm done. I said, really, what was your trigger? They said, a system integration.
15: Yes.
16: They're going to make me learn a whole new major CRM software or something at work. They're integrating the systems through some sort of M&A, and I don't want to go through it again.
15: I completely agree with that, and I hear that from individuals for sure, where it's like, this is a young person's game. I'm done. I don't need to do it. I'm going to be out of here in a few years anyway. I'm not going to spend that time stressing out trying to learn something new. I do hear that often.
16: I love it when I hear, I love my job. And then, and there's an and with that, my financial plan allows me to retire now if I want to, but I don't want to. That is the beautiful, perfect storm problem to have.
15: What you just mentioned, like your financial plan, you need to have that conversation. At the top of the conversation, it's retiring earlier than you expected for reasons potentially outside of your control.
16: Right.
15: So all the more importance behind getting that financial plan put together and just taking a look at quote-unquote worst-case scenario, which maybe is best-case scenario that you get to retire earlier, but looking at what if you had to retire today? Where are you in your plan? Can you make it work? And then that way, individuals that maybe are like, I don't want to do this anymore, they have that answer as to whether or not they have to.
16: And beyond the money, it's what will I do and who will I be? And, you know, kicking off our Retired Rewired in a little bit, we're going to have a very special guest, Linnea Cates Pettit, who's going to talk about how she had to rewire for retirement because it was not necessarily her decision. It was a healthcare issue, and she was running a major company. So we're going to hear how this impact in real life can work and how somebody can reframe what they thought retirement was. And that's really what this segment is, because we know, Mary Lou, you've been practicing also for a long time. Life ain't linear. We would love it if the financial plan went exactly per the plan.
15: For
16: right?
15: sure. And also, like, your career isn't either, or like what you're doing in your life. What I'm doing today is not at all what I thought I was going to be doing when I graduated 20 some years ago. And how did I get to this point? So, like, even if you're only with a few different companies, and what is it now? People are changing jobs so much more frequently than they used to before. Not just employer, but just the job itself and what it is that you're doing. So this idea of like, retirement, some people look at it not as retirement, but some people rephrase it as, it is my next job. What is my next job going to look like as opposed to retirement? It's just another step in the career life.
16: Sometimes we call that retreading, not retiring, but retreading. So financial planning at its best is not just about preparing for the retirement you hope for. It's also about preparing for the possibilities that you didn't expect.
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15: Hi, Deanne.
16: So, Mary Lou, if you ask most Americans about Social Security right now, they will say some version of, well, it's going broke. And honestly, people are uncertain and nervous. Have you seen that too?
15: I have. I do. I have a lot of individuals that are gearing up for retirement. They're in that like 5-year sweet spot right before they're looking to retire. And they've got questions about Social Security because they hear it in the news.
16: They do. People are hearing phrases like trust fund depletion, running out of money, or bankrupt. And many assume that Social Security is just going to disappear, which is actually not what's projected to happen. And that distinction, I think, matters tremendously. There is a huge difference between Social Security faces funding challenges and Social Security checks stop entirely. These are not the same thing.
15: Yeah, for sure.
16: You know, Social Security, it's what's called a pay-as-you-go system. So current workers are paying payroll taxes right now, and that money is largely getting used to fund current retirees. So even if the reserve fund becomes depleted around 2032, which is that magic date that people might be hearing in the news, it's the current estimate the fund would become depleted. Money's still flowing into the system every year. And I think that's the key point people miss.
15: Yes, I think that's an important thing that people need to understand, is that if you're already into the system and receiving benefits, those checks likely aren't going to stop. They're going to continue because money is still flowing into that fund.
16: Now, under current projections, the system would still likely be able to pay roughly 72 to 81% of scheduled benefits, even if Congress did absolutely nothing. But, you know, Mary Lou, you've been practicing a long time too, right? As a CFP. We've been hearing this for decades now.
15: We certainly have. Yes. I always hear it seems to come up in an election year. In an election year, it's, well, let's talk about Social Security. And then it kind of, okay, everything's all solved and we won't talk about it again for a couple of years.
16: Now, here's the differentiator, though. For some people, it is not supplemental. It is fundamental income. This is where your financial plan matters. And for people that think, oh, well, yeah, I have the investments, but my income is what I live off in retirement. You have been putting away for your entire work life, sacrificing so that you can pull from those assets in retirement. So just like that Social Security bucket, which is a pension, mm-hmm, right? You mm-hmm. put into it and now you can pull your money out of it. And even if it were depleted, this is worth repeating again, people are still out there working. As long as they're working, wages are getting paid into it. Mary Lou, periodically I have people come to me and say, well, if I keep pulling from my investments, I'll drain it. Well, maybe if you make large pulls, but your investments are invested, right?
15: They're still earning. Correct.
16: Interest and dividends and gains. And that's important, just like the Social Security system is also still getting proceeds into it. This is where financial planning really plays into it. So one of the things that we can do as planners here is what we call a Social Security maximization strategy. You want to talk about that for a moment?
15: Sure. So when we're putting together financial plans for individuals that we work with, we do request information regarding their Social Security benefits at 62, full retirement age at 70. And then we plug those numbers into an analysis and we can start taking a look at maybe what the break-even age is, when you should apply, how the spousal benefit might assist with you. And then taking a look at, well, if you start at 62 versus 67, or you wait for that delayed benefit to get at 70, how does that impact your plan? And we can start to throw all those numbers in there and see how just that one change affects your plan overall.
16: Yes. And, you know, your cash flow needs. And also, it's very human, too, right? We'll do the math all day long and show you. You should be pulling at age 66 and 3 months or whatever it is mathematically. But if you want to, in your go-go year, spend more and travel more, maybe you should be turning on that income flow now. I like to reverse engineer a plan and see how much somebody can spend. And then Social Security may or may not be a part of that. Demographics, though, are also a large part of this Social Security story because people are living longer. Birth rates, we know, have declined. And there are fewer workers supporting more retirees. So the math can become a little bit challenging. And then when you add the politics, it can get a little emotional on top of that. Social Security isn't just a governmental program, but people view it as, hey, I paid into this my whole life, which is why politicians on both sides know the issue is incredibly sensitive. There are a couple of quick solutions, including raising the full retirement age. Of course, that does take an act of Congress. Mm-hmm. So, you know, that, okay. That aside, every year, they raise the amount of earnings that are subject to Social Security tax,
15: yes,
16: that bucket.
15: Mm-hmm. To try to get more into,
16: yes,
15: the funds.
16: Yep. Yes, so they could raise that cap even more. Mm-hmm. Congress could do that, and that would create more solvency. That's kind of maybe the path of least resistance.
15: Yeah, and they do it already. So it probably would just be a matter of changing whatever that metric is or whatever that increase rate is.
16: Right.
15: But they do automatically every year. It's already going up.
16: Or they could means test high income earners also. So these are all things being discussed. But Social Security was never really designed to be someone's only retirement plan. And, you know, we can't individually control Congress, but we can control our savings habits, debt, investment behavior, and our retirement planning decisions. And Social Security certainly can weigh in as a part of that.
17: It's the Women in Wealth Show from Annex Wealth Management. Back to Managing Director of Client and Community Engagement, Deanne Phillips.
16: Thank you, Joe. And our Director at Annex Wealth Management, Director of Wealth Strategy, Amy Kiskala, Estate Planning Attorney. Hi, Amy.
19: Hi, Deanne.
16: So glad to have you on the show. So I want to talk about something that creates a lot of confusion, estate planning, and in particular, trusts. Because here's the thing, Amy, you're going to get a kick out of this. My mother's been gone for a while, but I remember when she was in her final nursing home, she has late night TV on all night long, you know, drifting in and out of sleep. And she calls me in a panic one morning and says, I heard on late night TV, I have to have a trust, that everyone must have a trust. She's like, I don't think I have one. Do I need one? Here's a woman who is practically on public assistance, right? But she's hearing this, and this is in front of her face. She didn't even go to, am I wealthy enough for that? She just said, somebody who looks official and important is telling me I need it. And really, neither of those responses are necessarily correct. Let's talk about and break it down what a trust is really for.
19: Yeah, it is a great topic, and there are people out there that are kind of selling it, but I look at that as you're really selling then estate planning as a product and not a process.
16: Exactly.
19: Estate planning is a process, and that's really the best way to think about it. So here's how I tend to walk people through that process is before we even talk about what documents you need, we need to start to unpack what your goals are.
16: Right. So what am I trying to accomplish with this?
19: Correct.
16: Right?
19: So you're answering a couple of key questions. And one is, okay, when I am no longer here, where do I want my property to go? And then once I think about that is how and when do I want to get there? And who do I want to be in charge of those decisions around my assets when I can't, either during my life or at my death? Now, when you're answering those questions, now you're starting to think about what are those things that are important to me or that maybe that keep me up at night? Am I worried about avoiding probate? Am I worried about my kids and their ability to manage money? Am I worried about my son-in-law and daughter-in-law and whether there be a divorce in the future? Those are really the things that are important to unpack first before we start talking about what documents you need.
16: I like that. So, Amy, I used to hear from clients quite a bit that they're all worried about probate and they think that's why they need to have a trust, but not necessarily. So, because things that are titled by direct beneficiary don't necessarily go through probate. They can go directly out.
19: That is true. And I will start by saying, like, probate is not an evil process in and of itself. And there could be circumstances where a probate makes sense. So, again, have that conversation first before you jump to the conclusion that you want to avoid it. That being said, I would say for most people, yeah, their goal is to avoid probate. And you're absolutely right. There's a number of ways to do that. One is by beneficiary designation on all of your assets. Another way is a trust.
16: So honestly, many listeners may be surprised to hear that every adult, and I'm talking like over the age of 18, right, regardless of wealth, should probably at least consider having a will, your financial power of attorney, healthcare power of attorney, that HIPAA authorization. Who can I let know if something happens to me, and updated beneficiary designations? Because estate planning is not just about death. It's also about incapacity.
19: Yeah, the incapacity is really, really important. A lot of times we assume if we're married, our spouse can simply make decisions for us on our behalf. Or when our children turn age 18, we can still have access to their information and make decisions for them. But that's simply not the case. Legally, you do have to have the documentation in place for somebody to be able to make decisions for you in the event of incapacity, and that's whether they're financial decisions or healthcare decisions.
16: Well, right. And without proper documents, loved ones may not automatically have authority to speak with doctors, access documents, manage finances. You know, my daughter needs to be given explicit permission if I'm incapacitated. This becomes especially important for women. We become widows, death, divorce, disability thing, right? We outlive male components of our lives very often, but also second marriages. You know, who do I want as a caregiver? Helping aging parents. So sometimes we have to think out of the box about why we need these documents.
19: You do, and you really have to think kind of down the line. Like I say, it's part of my job as an estate planning attorney is to bring up all of the not so fun things to think about that could happen, right? You're really starting to think about, well, what if this person dies before you? Thinking about down the line, not only do I have a primary agent named, but also, say, a secondary agent, because again, you say women actuarially live longer, so
16: right.
19: It could be the people that you name may not be in the position to be able to carry out those duties when the time comes.
16: So getting back to that trust thing, we've talked about probate. Yes, a trust makes things private, more private, as opposed to public, like probate. So it maintains that, but it also can simplify administration, provide continuity, and help manage assets for kids or beneficiaries. So I like to think of it sometimes as the voice beyond the grave.
19: It really is. And there are a few things that I like about having trust as part of an estate plan. And that doesn't mean it's the right solution for everybody, but that's exactly right. And it's an ability to consolidate assets into one pot, which can create an easier path for administration. For example, if I do become incapacitated, my successor trustee can simply take over and manage those assets. It also kind of creates a common pot for administration of assets after my death and can create that continuing structure for my kids and grandkids.
16: Debunking really quickly three myths. Thinking estate planning is only for rich people. It's not. Everyone needs to think about it and the documents you need. And assuming beneficiaries and account titling automatically match the estate plan, that's a mistake we see often.
19: We see that all the time. It's one of the first things that I look at when I'm reviewing an estate plan is what are the beneficiaries' designations stay and are they in alignment where you want your assets to go?
16: Ooh, particularly after an event like a death or a divorce. I've seen divorce documents long after the divorce. And guess what? The ex gets the proceeds.
19: Yeah, those life events are a perfect time to review those to make sure you've got the right people in place and the assets are going to go where you expect.
16: Well, so our biggest takeaway is estate planning is not really about documents. It's about protecting people we love, reducing the confusion around it, and avoiding unnecessary conflict, too. And whether you ultimately need a trust or not, the goal is making sure your wishes, family, and finances are aligned before a crisis happens.
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17: 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And the Wealthiest podcast with the ideas, strategies, and decision-making of the wealthy in America. And also, of course, this show is a podcast, anywhere you get your podcast. Deanne Phillips is the Managing Director of Client and Community Engagement at Annex.
16: Thank you, Joe. And today's guest is Linnea Katz-Pettit, a visionary leader, entrepreneur, community advocate, former CEO of Revitalize Milwaukee, remarkable 38-year career. Whoops, I don't want to give away your age, but she was named as a woman of influence in 2017. She's also received the UWM Community Partners Award and the Unsung Hero Award from the Wisconsin Foundation for Independent Colleges. Welcome, Linnea.
21: Wonderful to be here. Thank you.
16: You are my unsung hero, I have to say. We've been together as friends a very, very long time. Yeah. I know that you are known as someone thinking outside the box and seeing opportunities others often miss. You built Revitalize Milwaukee, as it's called now, from a small nonprofit with a $40,000 budget into a widely respected year-round organization with more than $6 million in annual funding, a network of dedicated sponsors and supporters, a 14-member team, a partnership with more than 25 licensed local contractors. But you did it, first off, over 20 years ago out of your garage and in an industry that you initially knew nothing about.
21: Correct. Yeah. So I came from finance and consulting. I had no connections. I had no roadmap. I had a passion. And it came about, we had just built our house and I happened to be in the inner city and getting the opportunity to meet some pretty profound people and seeing what was actually happening there and in terms of their homes and how they were living and the services they were living without, water, heat, being able to get in and out of their own homes, it struck a chord in me and a conviction to do something about it. So that's kind of how it all started. It was hard. It was really, really hard. You know, walking into a lot of grantors' office, the city and sponsors and saying, you know what, you don't know me from Adam, but here's what I'm going to do. And I'd love you to come along with me. And some people just literally laughed at me, and other people got on bandwagons, and they were there right beside me all the way.
16: Well, there's no doubt you're charismatic, but what was it that made them take a chance in you?
21: Honestly, I think they could see it in my being. It was who I was, and I was on a mission, and I wasn't going to let anything stop me. I feel so strongly that the people of this city and any city deserve better than what they're getting. And if I had the ability to actually do something about it, I was going to do it.
16: I'm going to quote you here in a minute. I read a quote from you that really resonated with me online. You said, "I feel there's a lack of dignity given to elders in our community, and it bothers me. Mm. No one wants to be poor or have cancer or live alone in a home in need of repair. But so many of our clients are resilient. I'm helping them not out of pity, but out of love. They need to know they're not alone."
21: Absolutely. I believe that with all of my being.
16: And then, Linnea, along the course of the journey, life unexpectedly forced you into a chapter of uncertainty when you were personally also diagnosed with cancer and suddenly had to make some important decisions in your life.
21: I did. I had been on a journey for a little bit before then, making important decisions. It was really interesting because part of the process was having the courage to know what you're feeling inside and actually saying it out loud and then taking action. So for a while, things started to become out of alignment for me. And I truly feel like I outgrew the organization and outgrew what I was willing to tolerate anymore and not tolerate.
16: Well, see, that's when it almost must have felt like it was growing out of your control. I mean, this is your baby.
21: Right.
16: You created this.
21: Right. But I also created it for sustainability, and I also created it to carry on. So even though it was my baby, my intention was never to hold on to it for the rest of my life.
16: Nah, you have to let them go like a kid, right?
21: Exactly. Uh-huh. And so I was very, very clear about that.
16: Okay.
21: That my goal and my intention was done. It was my time to move on. And in the process,
16: how hard to see that yourself, though.
21: It took a minute. but then, you know, as I started making choices that were clearer for me and my best interest, it became painfully clear. The way people either did show up or didn't show up, the way people reacted to my decisions, it made it a lot more easy to do what I needed to do in the process. So I was well on my way to making significant life changes that, and this kind of sounds woo-woo, but my soul really needed. Because I was so passionate, I really truly feel that I wouldn't have been able to walk away as cleanly as I did without choosing to leave before the cancer diagnosis. So the cancer diagnosis was secondary to me choosing to pass on the organization to somebody else.
16: And when, thankfully, really, right?
21: Oh, 100%. I mean,
16: those two living together would
21: be
16: traumatizing, I would
21: 100%.
16: Think.
21: And, you know, I had some time that I knew I was facing a big uphill battle with cancer, and it was incredibly difficult. Having cancer, you know, when you say to somebody, you don't know what it's like until you've been through it. I think cancer is one of those super spectacular things that you really don't know. You know, I've also a survivor of 3 open heart surgeries, and that was totally different. I mean, you know exactly what's wrong with you. You know what they're going to do to fix it. And then you go and get it done, and then you heal. With cancer, it is with you every single moment of your day from the day you're diagnosed. And there's nothing that takes that away. There's nothing that makes that feel better. And then the uncertainty, because everyone's cancer is so different, there's no roadmap. So all these things are happening so quickly when you're first diagnosed. It is terrifying and scary. And I think I had incredible friends, medical providers, but at the same token, it was a whirlwind. And in the midst of all, had 3 surgeries, radiation, and I literally spent 5 months of my life in bed trying to live. And by the grace of God, there is so many things that were so beautiful. It came out of that. So beautiful. You know, would I want to do it again? No, but I'm so grateful for the opportunity to have gone through that and to be able to be on the other side and then continue the life that I get to live today.
16: Before you were diagnosed, your intent was to not retire, to do something else, right? When you were leaving, you decided to make a step away and lean into something different.
21: Correct.
16: And to leave Revitalize Milwaukee. What were you thinking you would do at that point?
21: I was wanting to help other nonprofit leaders live their best lives, whatever that looked like for them. And so the nonprofit industry is challenging. It's political. It's at times toxic, but you're also doing a really beautiful gift for the community. And so at the end of the day, over the years, I've had a tremendous opportunity to be helped by many, but also give help to many and be there for them in their darkest hours. And there's a lot of commonality in those different conversations that I think are important. And one of them being is that you're not alone. This is not just happening to you, or the situation is not in a silo. And I think that's one of the most empowering things we can do for other human beings, is to know that we're not alone and there's hope, number one, and you don't have to tolerate it anymore. And I think when you and I decided to switch how I was being treated or what I was willing to accept anymore, everything changed. And if I could give that gift to people today, then it makes it all worthwhile. And it doesn't have to be necessarily in nonprofits, but that to me is truly what it means to live a really beautiful and curated, intentional life, is to be able to live your truth, speak it with clarity, and not tolerate things you don't need to.
16: And also the power of pivot, the power of seeing what the universe provides to you, mm-hmm. and just saying, all right, I'll accept that. Because I think a lot of times we innately have this vision, this idea in mind of where we're going and who right. we want to be and what we want to do, whether yeah. it's retirement or whether it's our career path. And when the universe goes, no, look over here, mm-hmm. you're heading here, we fight it.
21: Yeah. You know, for me, it wasn't about pausing leadership. It was about redefining it. How that looked for me, you know, I physically could not do anything other than just wake up every day, and with a tremendous amount of assistance. My husband was incredible. I could not get out of bed. I mean, every time I feel like I was getting better, I had another surgery. Every time I healed from that, then it was radiation times, and then it was medications, and then, you know, and then, right? So I had nothing in me at that point but just to fight. For 6 months, you know, I literally lied in bed. I mean, I think you came over and we lied in bed together. Those were pivotal times because it gave me the space to really absorb the lessons that were being presented so that I could take and make them the maximum benefit for my future self.
16: At what point did you say to yourself, I don't think I want to go back to either corporate or nonprofit America the way I saw it before?
21: Honestly, that took a while. Once I got back on my feet and was able to travel again, I mean, we really went to a number of amazing places, and I did things for the first time again that I never thought I'd do ever again. And it just became so powerfully obvious to me that the one-on-one relationships or the one-on-one opportunities to be with people or to see places or to experience new things was far greater than anything that corporate America could ever give me. And does that mean I'm never going to do anything? Absolutely not. But I'm also giving myself the most amazing amount of grace to be who I am and to do what I want every single day.
16: I think many high achieving people struggle with receiving support because they're so accustomed to being the leader, the helper, the strong one. So innately in a situation like that, what strikes me is your perspective on vulnerability had mm-hmm. to change.
21: And that was the biggest lesson.
16: Yeah. Allowing yourself to be vulnerable. Well, Linnea, thank you for your honesty and your vulnerability today, right now on our show. When we come back, we're going to talk about something many people don't discuss enough, what happens after survival mm-hmm. and how life transitions can completely redefine success, purpose, and the way we choose to live our life.
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17: 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Who gets listed as the taxpayer and who is labeled the spouse? There is a difference. While the choice doesn't affect the amount of tax a couple pays, it does reveal a surprising amount about cultural expectations, financial dynamics, responsibilities, and how those patterns are slowly evolving. So we're taking a closer look at what the data shows, why it matters, and how it reflects the changing role of women in financial decision making. So two financial planning specialists at Annex join us, Arabella Perrins. Hi.
1: Hi, Joe.
17: And financial planning specialist Rebecca Posig.
22: Hi, Joe. Thanks for having us.
17: Rebecca, let's start with you. Why does a joint tax return list one person as taxpayer, accepting that responsibility, and the other as the spouse?
22: Yeah, it's primarily for identification purposes. When we're looking at tax forms or statements in the tax return, oftentimes they'll have a T for taxpayer and S for spouse listed next to the income. It sort of ties the income to the person. So it can be very helpful for tax professionals and taxpayers, too, to see that designation on the return. So it's mostly just to keep things consistent and identifiable on the tax return.
19: And because it's only for identification purposes, it has no impact on the amount of tax liability that you owe. It really isn't changing numbers or the math here. It's just about identifying who is T and who is S on your tax forms. Now, Rebecca, what is your guess as to the percentage of married couples who listed the wife as the primary taxpayer in 2020?
22: Maybe 5-10%?
19: So a 2020 study revealed that only 12% of couples listed the wife first as the taxpayer. However, this is an increase from the prior study that was done in 1996, when it was only 3% of wives as taxpayers. So we have seen that number increase over the years.
22: That's a really low number.
19: When I first heard the statistic, it made me want to become taxpayer when I get married. I felt strongly about it. But after asking around, women we've asked generally don't know whether they're the taxpayer or spouse, and they don't really care either way. I think it just generally reflects the mindset about taxes. People don't want to think about it too much.
22: Yeah, I definitely fall into that camp. I wouldn't say it's really a priority for me. I'm just fine being the taxpayer or the spouse.
19: And I think there's a generational difference at play here as well. Younger wives are more likely to be listed as taxpayer, but this is still a very small difference from other generations. It just means the younger you are, the more likely you are to have the wife listed as taxpayer.
22: And I think with the younger generation, too, oftentimes it's thought of more as whoever is the higher wage earner, whoever's earning more of the household's income is just going to be listed first.
19: Yeah, and that was a correlation that was noted in that aforementioned study here. Now, when they asked about this topic, professional tax preparers said that it's often easier to just have a standard method with T for taxpayer being the man and S for spouse being the woman when preparing returns. Now, Rebecca and I both here are tax preparers at Annex, and I understand where they're coming from here. When the overwhelming majority of returns I prepare follow the convention of having the man first, it can be hard to break that habit. It's just how you identify things, right? However, as a woman who wants to be taxpayer, and I'm on a tax team comprised of mostly women, I really try to avoid assuming that the taxpayer is always a man. In fact, I was preparing a return today in which woman was taxpayer.
22: That's a great example, Arabella. Here at Annex, our typical assumption is the person who is most engaged with us will be the taxpayer. Whoever is dropping off the documents, answering our emails, or scheduling meetings, we're probably going to have them listed first unless we're told otherwise.
19: And I think the increasing number of wives filing as taxpayer reflects the growing influence of women generally within the financial sphere. The amount of wealth controlled by women is growing every year. We've seen that in a number of studies. And more women are investing in the stock market. And I personally want to see all of these numbers grow even more.
22: So if you are considering making a switch to being the taxpayer rather than the spouse, just know that the IRS doesn't have any rules saying you can't switch. They do advise you to be consistent with your selection. Just want to avoid any confusion, don't want to leave a lot of room for error, so just try to avoid switching back and forth a lot.
19: So if you're listening to this and you're thinking, I want to be taxpayer, then that is within the realm of possibility.
17: With power comes great responsibility, right? You're the taxpayer, you got to be responsible then, right?
19: Well, I mean, both spouses are on the hook. They're both liable for, you know, any number of things. It's really just for identification. So it's not like they're going to come knocking on taxpayer's door rather than spouse's door. You know, hopefully since you're married filing jointly, you're both on that same door, right?
17: Just who wants the paperwork and all the admin duties?
19: Right. How you want the letters to be addressed to you, whether you're taxpayer or your spouse. They do address

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1: 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And today's guest is Linnea Katz-Pettit, visionary, leader, entrepreneur, community advocate, former CEO of Revitalize Milwaukee. Welcome back, Linnea.
2: Thanks for having me.
1: So I really want to delve into a conversation about your next adventures, because we don't know where it'll take you. I know that you are somebody who just allows opportunity to kind of, for me, it'd be smacking me in the forehead, but you are following it really well. So you've made a decision, right, to sell your home locally and to travel full time.
2: Correct, yes.
1: What does that look like for you? How it can, I want to conceptualize this for our listeners out there who are thinking, wow, and I thought carving out $15,000 a year into my financial plan was a big deal. How can I conceptualize of selling everything and moving? That's a big deal.
2: It is. And we've been on this path for actually a number of years. My husband and I, when we first got together, we both agreed that travel was a really important part of our lives. And so we started doing that early on. And as we continued, we always have these very open and honest conversations about money and our dreams and our hopes and our wishes. And as I had said in the last segment, my passion for life is huge. And so we were never going to have what we called a normal retirement. You know, the thought of, you know, going home, watching TV, fun fact, we don't even have a TV. We don't have cable. We don't watch TV. But it just felt like there was something more important to do with my life than, you know, just work all these years and then call it a day. And so along the way, we made a lot of really important choices. You know, we still lived and we still traveled very well, but we also made choices. So we'll use coupons when we can. We won't buy a $100,000 car just because we can. We'll buy a $40,000 car and pay cash for it.
1: Well, are you going to even have a car if you're traveling abroad? What do you do? I mean, there are logistics around this, right?
2: Yeah, no, yeah, there is. So we did sell one of our cars. And so we're taking one and dropping it at our friends. We're incredibly blessed to be able to have people in our lives who are going to support our dream and let us stay with them when we're back in the United States. But at the end of the day, we're getting rid of pretty much everything else that's non-essential. And the choices, again, that we made to get here, I wouldn't say called sacrifice, but maybe more along the lines of intelligent choices.
1: Intentional, so,
2: yeah,
1: for sure.
2: Yeah, mm-hmm. Absolutely. And so we did this and not that. And so one of the pivotal points was seeing a financial advisor. And why was because we were making all this money and then we didn't really have a plan.
1: Right.
2: And so one of the best things they said to me is, we really think that you should put this much money away every month into retirement over and above your, you know, 401k and a non-retirement account. And when they shared the number with us, we were like, what? We can't do that. That's a lot of money. And he's like, just do it. Just try it, you know, and if it doesn't work out, we can, you know. So not only did we do it, but we continued to up it throughout the years. Mm-hmm. And so by the end of the day, we were living far below our means and we're building this nest egg along the way. And again, when we wanted to do something, you know, we want to go for a $500 dinner. No problem. If you want to go and buy a piece of jewelry, as we all know, I love a little jewelry.
1: A little bling.
2: And that was no problem. But we also made the choices that we could in order to benefit us long term in the financial realm.
1: So intentional choices, right.
2: Yeah.
1: But there's like a lot of logistics in what you're doing. You have to sell,
2: yeah.
1: You have to get rid of your stuff.
2: Yeah.
1: What's some of the hardest challenges you're finding in doing this and making this change?
2: Well, I've been working towards minimalism for many years. Changing the way that I relate to things was part of the process.
1: Changing the psychology of it,
2: yeah.
1: First, right.
2: Mm-hmm. And I can, you know, way back when we had originally sold one of our houses, my father said to me, he goes, what are you going to tell people if you don't have a house anymore? That's you
1: interesting.
2: Know, right.
1: That's a generational thing, I think,
2: exactly.
1: That too, right?
2: Mm-hmm. 100%. And so, you know, I think there's always going to be different ways to look at how we choose to live our life, but we wanted to be so free and so have the ability to move around and experience things that things no longer gave us the value that they did anymore.
1: So this is an important realization. One of the number one things that does keep people stagnant in my 30 years of looking at this as a financial planner is women in particular feel like we are the caretakers of all this, mm-hmm. stuff, right?

0: we've been given the three sets of china, the two sets of silver, you know, from Aunt Gwen, from my godmother, from, you know, and I just remember when I was downsizing my mother's library collection, her looking at me, slumping over and saying, "You're throwing away my life," mm-hmm. right? And that, it puts that burden of stuff around you like an albatross. Okay, you're going to laugh at me, but we've been friends for a long time. I actually took a day off work and I cleaned, and not just cleaned, dusted. I got rid of stuff cleaning, right?
1: Yeah.
0: And that freeing, just being able to walk in my closet, not through a narrow path, but like it felt so open. There was that. It felt that albatross was removed. It did feel freeing, but I had to get myself to that place.
1: Right.
0: And this doesn't necessarily happen overnight.
1: No. And I think you have to decide what's most important to you. How do you want to spend your time? How do you want to be? You know, and I often think about, you know, what do I want people to say about me when I'm not here anymore?
0: Mm. She collected a lot of stuff.
1: Right.
0: No, that's not.
1: Yeah. And you know what? And it's hard to give away things. Like I said, I lost my mother when I was very, very young, and I have very few things left of hers. But it's not going to bring her back. Those things are not going to make her all of a sudden appear. And whatever I have of her is in my heart.
0: Us remembering that getting rid of the thing does not get rid of the memory. We
1: absolutely
0: have to separate ourselves from that. I think that's a really great takeaway. Linnea Katz-Pettit, thank you so much for being on the Women in Wealth show today.
1: Thank you for having me.
2: 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Schwab recently asked Americans that question. Most said at least $2 million. 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
0: It's the Women in Wealth show from Annex Wealth Management. I'm your host, Deanne Phillips, Managing Director of Client and Community Engagement. And today we're talking about charitable giving, legacy, and one of the questions many families eventually encounter, should we consider a donor advised fund or even a private foundation? Joining me today is Annex Wealth Management's own estate planning attorney and director of wealth strategy, Amy Kiskala. Hi, Amy.
4: Hi, Deanne.
0: I think many people, Amy, still associate charitable planning with ultra wealthy families or giant philanthropic organizations. But I'm hearing increasingly more families ask, how can we give more intentionally? Are you seeing that shift?
4: I see that absolutely as well. Charitable or philanthropic giving is not just for the wealthy. It's for anybody who has a desire to kind of benefit charities and causes that are near and dear to their heart.
0: People want charitable giving to reflect their own family values, their sense of purpose, how they want to leave the future, have an impact, and their legacy, not simply tax deductions, although there's that too.
4: There is that too. I would say, and most people would say this the same thing. Just had a great conversation yesterday with a client who said, well, yeah, that's great. Maybe I want to get some tax deductions, but this is really about living our values and passing

0: our values along to our family, and they're really viewing charitable through that lens with an extra added bonus. Maybe you can get a tax deduction or tax benefit for it.
1: I love that, Amy, because we can't take it with us. And when push comes to shove, it's about the impact we leave while we're here. So it really should be values-based financial planning. Okay, let's start very simply. What exactly is a donor advice fund?
0: Yeah, so great question. So donor advice fund are one of the newer kids on the block in charitable giving. And with a donor advice fund, think of what you're doing. You're setting up a donor advice fund account with an organization that sponsors them. So think Schwab or Fidelity. You set up a donor advised fund account. You can then make a contribution into that account of cash, or even better, maybe like appreciated stock into the account. When you make that contribution in, you can potentially get an income tax deduction. The assets then can sit inside this donor advised fund and be invested, and they grow tax free. And then you can make grants or recommend grants to charitable organizations at any point in the future from the staff account.
1: One thing I hear that people like is the flexibility around a donor advised fund. They make the contribution, potentially receive the tax deduction, then decide over time which charities they want to support.
0: That is one of the biggest reasons for using a donor advised fund. And it may often be driven because in a given year, you would benefit from an income tax charitable deduction, but you're not necessarily ready to give it all away in that year. A donor advised fund is perfect for that, as well as for starting to build up that sort of charitable pool that can be used in the future for yourself and the family.
1: Ooh, so let's break it down. Let's say you were going to give $10,000 a year for 5 years for some sort of a building fund. You could bundle all that, do 50 in 1 year. Maybe it's a high income tax year. Why? Maybe you sold a property. Maybe you had a business sell, a liquidity event. Maybe you're even creating your own high income with a Roth conversion, but you offset that with that donor advised fund tax deduction in that first year by bundling it. Let's contrast this with private foundations, because people often confuse the two. What's a private foundation?
0: Think of a private foundation as running your own nonprofit business, because that is essentially what you're doing. So a private foundation is its own legal entity. So you set it up as either a nonprofit corporation or maybe a trust, and it has a governing structure around it. It's a little similar to the DAF in that you can make contributions in. They can grow tax-free, and then you can make grants out to charities in the future. However, the private piece of it is important because a private foundation comes with it a slightly different set of rules in terms of income tax deductions and more complexity in administration. So it has its own tax returns to file. It has minimums that you have to distribute each year. So there's a lot stricter rules that you have to follow when you're administering a private foundation.
1: Foundations involve significantly more structure and administration as well, ongoing, correct?
0: Exactly.
1: Okay. So if we're simplifying this for listeners, would it be fair to say a donor advised fund is often the simpler, streamlined option, while a private foundation offers more control and customization?
0: That's a really great way to sum it up.
1: So what are some of the reasons a family might intentionally choose a private foundation despite the added complexity?
0: Yeah, great question. Some of it depends on how much you want to give away because of the additional cost and complexity. It's going to be when you want to do a greater level of charitable giving, either during your life or at your death. The other big driving factor is wanting to really set up a legacy charitable vehicle and maybe have family very, very involved. As I said, it's kind of like it's like running a nonprofit business, so it can be an enduring way for family to be more actively part of the process going forward. The other reason we see that is maybe they want to do significant planning for charity, but they don't have that family member or members that they would want to carry on the administration, in which case a private foundation can be that kind of enduring vehicle because you have, say, a board of directors that carry on the foundation after your passing.
1: So I agree with you. I think also women often think about wealth not only in terms of accumulation, but also the impact and meeting and community. Are you also seeing women involved more in philanthropic planning discussions?
0: For women, they do tend to think in terms of how can I use and make an impact with my wealth, and charity has been a big piece of it for those causes that are near and dear to their hearts.
1: And so many people assume foundations are only for billionaires, right? Having this discussion with your planner becomes very important.
0: It really does, because there's a cost benefit there for it. So I certainly wouldn't say it's only for billionaires. I would say that you want to make sure you understand the pros and cons of a private foundation and make sure that the amount you want to give away and what you want those money to do really right. justifies that additional cost.
1: I love that. So what impact are we creating while we're here? Perhaps the biggest takeaway is this. Charitable planning is not only about tax strategy. At its best, it becomes a reflection of the values, purpose, family communication, and intentional impact. Because sometimes the most meaningful legacy is not simply what we leave to people, but what we inspire people to continue.
2: 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Just Google Annex Women in Wealth. Have a great weekend. We'll talk again next Saturday morning from 6 to 7 on the Women in Wealth show from Annex Wealth Management on 92.5 Fox News. 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
6: Reassurances to the nation's farmers. I'm Pam Puso, Fox News. President Trump says the conflict with Iran is largely finished. He emphasized that message during a roundtable with farmers in Wisconsin yesterday, with the midterm elections just months away.
7: The midterms are coming up, and I hope you people are really spiritized, because we're at a point, we're going to come out of Iran very quickly, and it's going to be very strong, one way or the other, whether it's a piece of paper or the very tough way, okay? The very tough way is maybe the easier way.
6: The president promised farmers that fertilizer and energy prices will go down when the conflict comes to an end. An impressive jobs report didn't go over well on Wall Street. 172,000 new jobs were added to the U.S. economy last month, beating expectations. Fox's Edward Lawrence has more.
8: If you look at the average over the past 3 months, the economy's actually created 188,000 jobs per month. That's an accelerating number of job creation. Now, when you look back at the revisions for March and April, you can see that both of them have been revised up a total of 93,000 jobs. And the revisions indicate two things. One, artificial intelligence so far has not taken jobs away from the economy like some people thought. And two, the large-scale deportations have not affected job growth. Construction jobs created 17,000, manufacturing, turning around the losses, up 7,000 jobs. However, the down 695 points.
6: Americans remain frustrated by rising costs, particularly food and fuel. Health officials in the West Bank say Israeli forces have killed a 7-month-old baby. The infant was killed after Israeli forces allegedly fired on a car last night. Israel says the vehicle was shot out because it appeared to be accelerating toward Israeli soldiers. 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

0: This is the Park Shore Coin, Jewelry and Auctions Hour with your host, Scott Heiligman, on 92.5 Fox News. 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
1: Good morning, Southwest Florida, and welcome to the Park Shore Coins, Jewelry, and Auctions Hour. My name is Scott. 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And, of course, today's Saturday. We're going to be in from 11 to 2. 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You know, we try to pay the most, pay a little bit extra, put a little bit extra dollars in your pockets. When it comes time to sell your, you know, old jewelry or just jewelry you're no longer wearing or jewelry that's just time to sell because maybe you want to buy some new stuff, gold coins, silver coins, gold bullion, silver bullion. We do it all. And we are located off of Immokalee Road and Interstate 75. And as I mentioned, we'll be here till 2 o'clock today. And before we jump into, you know, what another week of crazy volatility, as it seems to be the theme every single week we get onto these radio waves. Next week, we are going to, you know, do a live show. So if you're so inclined to come on down and make a phone call, I guess not really come on down, but come on in and make a phone call. We'll have the lines open and you can either share your experience that you had with Park Shore Coin or just simply ask questions that you might have. So that'll be fun. We haven't done that yet. And we've been doing this show for about 4 years or so. Typically, I just record the show in the morning or the night before. And so it's not live ready for call-ins. But nonetheless, I definitely look forward to it. So yeah, that is the housekeeping item for the day. So do keep your eyes and ears open for that. But I guess the big talker this week for sure was a pretty big correction, as they say, in all the metals. So specifically yesterday, Friday, we had about a $6 decrease, which is almost close to like 8% of the entire price of silver. And gold went down about $145. Platinum went down about $115. And palladium, which we don't talk about too much because there just isn't a whole lot of it out there. The three primary items that, you know, we purchase from the general public and sell, of course, at wholesale prices, mind you. You'll always get wholesale prices when you buy from Park Shore Coin without question. And yeah, it's just another big correction, primarily because of selling pressure due to a stronger dollar. So usually because of a stronger dollar. So when people come in and say, oh, you know, you just must be so bummed out. Well, yeah, sure. All the metals that we bought yesterday, the day before that we haven't had the chance to sell them yet, right? Because our primary job here at Park Shore Coin is to remain liquid with cash so we can buy these collections from the public and be there for you guys, right? When it is time to cash out and be able to pay the most strong dollar that we possibly can that the market does dictate, right? So, you know, it's a two-edged sword, if you will, but really it's not much of a sword because we love when the dollar's stronger, right? Truly an American first, an American dollar first. And so when things like that do happen, yes, it is a short-term loss for us, without a doubt. It is a short-term loss, without a doubt, to stackers. But a stronger dollar, a stronger jobs report, a stronger index, you know, that means a stronger community, right? A stronger country. So really, I'm not going to complain about that one iota. Just very grateful to even have a business in this industry and to be on our 6th year right off of Immokalee Road in 75. So it really isn't that much of a Debbie Downer or a buzzkill, as they say. Sure, we do lose money, but you know, that's how business goes, and that's the reality of it. We always look at the bright side, right? You can always look at the negative side in life in general, and that's just never how I've been. And so I'm always going to translate over that attitude to the business side of things, right? And that's just how business people are. And the ones that are able to do that the best are going to have the most, you know, the best experience with their job, and they'll have the most success they possibly can with that job if they're enjoying it and keeping a positive attitude, because the customers need that too. We're all kind of going through this together, you know, ever since COVID. A lot of things have changed, and metals have become very popular, and they become very volatile. And yes, they've also skyrocketed from the sub $20 silver and the sub $2,000 gold that we were witnessing for what it seemed to be decades and decades. So, you know, it's not that really big of a deal to us, but you know, it's always tough when, you know, you have the volatility. That is really the hardest part for us, because what we want to do is when we buy things from the public, we want to be able to pay as close to that spot price as humanly possible. But when you do have these $6 fluctuations, like we had yesterday and Friday in silver, which is dramatic, like I mentioned, silver didn't get over $20 for decades and decades, but, you know, not much news to everyone listening, because I know everyone's been listening for the past 4 years and they haven't missed a show. Wink, wink. No, but we do appreciate you. But, you know, a few months ago, there was a $60 drop in silver, and we were able to pull ourselves out of the rubble and remain open. We never closed. We never stopped buying. We didn't turn any customers away, whether they were looking to buy or sell, right? There was a lot of the online dealers that when they had that big price drop, they simply just turned the button off and said, we're not going to sell right now under these conditions, because the reality is we paid for silver $100 to $115 per ounce yesterday. Now it's at $68. So we're simply just not going to sell it right now. When we took the opposite approach, right? I love when the customers get a good deal, right? And if you're a stacker, you're into silver and gold long term, right? You're into it as an investment model, or you're into it because it's a hedge against an inflation. And, you know, it protects what you already have. As I've said ad nauseum for years and years, silver and gold isn't there to make you wealthy or to make you rich. It's there to preserve what you already have. It doesn't matter if it's $4 or $4 million, right? Whether you're buying a Mercury dime or you're buying a monster box of Gold Eagles, which are 500 ounces of gold, it's all the same type of concept. You're trying to prevent what you already have from losing its value, which happens with printing of money, irresponsible government spending, etc., etc. Now, these prices and these fluctuations are heavily tied into, you know, the war in the Middle East and oil prices, which, you know, in the past has not been the case. So, you know, it's ever so changing. And so that's why it's very important that you do tune in every week, or, you know, check us out on Spotify if you miss the show, or check us out on Sundays as well. We're on Fox Sports, a sister station to this 92.5 station. So if you do hear and mention me, you know, hear me mention, pardon me, that we're open till 2 o'clock today, just realize we record this, like I said, Saturday morning or late Friday night, you know, after the market's closed. So we are closed on Sunday. But we're not really closed, because quite often we, as I mentioned, we are state licensed auctioneers. So we do auction a lot of the items that we do buy from the public on a daily basis. We do sell them on a platform called whatnot.com. It's a live stream. It's a very, very innovative, very fast paced. We get in there much different than your typical bid calling auction that you're generally accustomed to an auction house being. You know, all the software runs with the bids, and, you know, I don't have to sit there and do the bid calling and go, who's having a 55, right? All that stuff. I don't need to do it. I can simply just show the coin, listen to good music, and then kind of explain the coin, a little bit of knowledge behind the coin, letting people know, you know, what the coin is worth. And no doubtedly, the coin will always sell for under that. And we're definitely not the type that's always going to be saying, hey, this coin's worth so much more, like a lot of auctioneers do. We simply do not. We're straight shooters. I always will be that. Very, very straightforward. And that is what people, you know, have really liked about Park Shore Coin. And you can check out the reviews we've gotten across all the platforms, whether it be Google, Yelp. I think we're up to like 7,000 five-star reviews now on Whatnot, which is the auction site that we sell the items on. But we typically only sell the items that are like $500 and less on there because they have fees, and then you open up the door to, you know, shipping and all that type of stuff. But more importantly, it's the fees that we pay when we're running on a very tight margin to begin with, right? If we're buying the products from the public, for instance, like a 1 ounce gold eagle, if you walked one in today, we would pay you $4,150, which is like, you know, 3-4%, you know, back of the spot price, which is very, very strong. And if you came in to buy one, we would sell it to you straight up at the spot price, right? So that's how we operate. So it would be very difficult for us to sell the item on that platform and then pay a 7% fee. We would take a loss where, you know, if we sell a 1/10 ounce gold eagle, that's not necessarily the case. You know, we'll pay a $35 premium when it sells for $500, right? So, you know, even at a gold price at $4,330, those 1/10 ounce golds do command the highest premiums, always have. And I think moving forward, always will be. And as we've talked about in the past, the U.S. Treasury and other sovereign nations and even private mints, their primary denomination of gold we're speaking about now, coins that they make are going to be a 1/10 ounce, 1/4 ounce, 1/2 ounce, or 1 ounce. Those are going to be the sovereign minted coins. And what do I mean by sovereign minted? Well, those are the most common ones that you're going to find. They're made by sovereign countries like Canada, United States of America. They make the gold eagle and the gold buffalo. Our friends and neighbors to the north make the maple leaf for gold, that is. And our friends and neighbors to the south and Mexico, they make the Libertad in both the gold and the silver, which, by the way, their gold commands by far the highest premium as far as percent over the spot price when you buy it. And when you sell it to us, too, we'll always pay the strongest, specifically on their silver. But across the board, their gold prices, or pardon me, their silver prices, as when it pertains to cost over the spot price, are astronomically larger than their counterparts, the Cougar Rand that comes from South Africa, which is typically $2 over spot. Or if you came in today to buy some silver eagles, I would get you those at $71 each. That's about a little bit under a $4 premium. So those premiums have stayed rather strong. This is simply a reflection of supply and demand. If you wanted to come in and buy some silver maple leafs, we can get you those at about a $2, you know, it's $70, right? So it's about a $2.20 premium over the spot price, where a silver Libertad or a silver Onza wholesale price on those for us to order them from the mint on the Bank of Mexico, which is in Mexico City, they're charging $20 over the spot price. That's right, about $87 for us to order those. But, you know, have no fear, as you'll notice if you do tune in to our live streams, you'll notice quite often those sell well over $100, $105, $110 ware. Why do you ask? Well, they do make very cool collectible looking coins, but they also make very little. They don't mint a lot. Even though Mexico is the number one producer of silver in the world, they keep a lot of it in-house. And when they do release it and sell it to the public, they sell it at a very high premium, and then they get it. That's just the reality of it, and that is known as a premium. That is also known as the amount you pay over the spot price. And as I mentioned, silver It ticked down to a closing bell yesterday at $67.72. Gold down to $43.30. And these are dramatic drops from their highs about 4 months ago. As I alluded to, gold was at, you know, close to $5,500. Silver was up to close to $121. Platinum has been in the past right around the $3,000 range, and that is back down to $1,775. So, you know, a lot of people do see that as a great buying opportunity, and we do have quite a bit of that in stock. So if you didn't want to come in and buy, you know, any of the items, we do have quite a bit in stock. Not a ton, but enough to do enough for any customer for sure. In payment forms, we only accept cash, Zelle, Venmo, PayPal, Cash App, or a bank wire, bank ACH. So we do make it simple. So, you know, on the larger purchases, people come in and they want to, you know, make a large purchase, say 10 gold coins. It's simply going to be difficult, especially on the weekend, to do it. And well, even when you do a wire, we have to be very careful. There's a lot of wire fraud out there. You know, I'm not saying, you know, customers down here are going to do it, but, you know, it can happen anywhere. I know the listenership that we have never had a problem, you know, down here at all. So not too worried about it, but people do come in from other states, other cities, and they do try to commit these types of fraudulent activities. And you just have to be wary of it. You can reverse wires, and checks, of course, can be reversed up to 6 months down the line, known as clawbacks. So banks always protect the bank holder who issues the check. And so we really have no interest in selling, you know, whether it's $5 in silver or $50,000 worth of silver, if we're going to see the money taken out of our account in 5 months and have to go back to the video cameras and the receipts and all that to try and prove, you know, that we did sell you the items, it's just not going to happen. It's just, you know, obviously it makes sense to you now that you, you know, hear it out loud why we wouldn't take a check or something of that nature. But it is what it is. And, you know, only up to $10,000 in cash as well. You can do more than that if you'd like, but we do have to fill out, you know, IRS paperwork. So, you know, to avoid that, you know, just keep your purchases under $10,000. And then for safety purposes as well, we don't want to be, you know, running around with all this cash. We like to keep it nice and safe here, which it is. Beautiful, safe building here off of Immokalee Road and 75. It's in the Napoli Center. We are on the second floor, so you will have to take a ride in our beautiful elevator to get to our store. We are open from 10 o'clock to 4 o'clock, Monday through Thursday. Fridays, we're open from 10 o'clock to 3 o'clock. And Saturdays, we are open today from 11 o'clock to 2 o'clock. Banker's hours, minus a few. But that's okay. You know, most bullion houses throughout the country, they're not even open on weekends. Simply due to the fact that the markets are closed and really anything can happen when they reopen Sunday night. So, you know, a lot of times, you know, people come in and they'll sell a bunch of gold or silver and then the price could drop. Like I said, silver dropped $6 in just one day yesterday. And when we're buying the vast majority of silver at $5 under the spot price, it makes it very difficult to do that, right, over the weekends. When during the week we can lock in prices, we can sell them to wholesale dealers. But yeah, as I mentioned in previous shows, we're paying more than a lot of the wholesale dealers throughout the country who once upon a time, especially in the first few years that we opened our doors, we absolutely relied on these large bullion wholesale dealers to buy the product from us, as do most, you know, coin and jewelry dealers, no matter how small or how big, because you need to lock in a profit on the transaction. We can't be speculators, right? I'm not really in the business to be a speculator. Sure, I hold silver and gold because I'm a firm believer in it. It's always been sound currency and very safe monetary means of transacting and bartering in a stored value for well over 3,000 years. So I don't know why that would ever stop now. So, you know, we have no problem holding on to a decent amount, but we'll always sell whatever it is that we have here to the customers, no matter what we paid for it. the day before or even the hours before, right? Even yesterday, you know, we were buying silver at $69 at one point. And by the end of the day, you know, we were selling it for $67, $68. Specifically, the 100-ounce bars, we were buying those at $6 back a spot. And then we sold a couple, you know, before we closed, and those sold, you know, right there at $67.75. So it was a break-even transaction, if not losing $50. And when you're running transactions that are, you know, in the thousands of dollars, it's not that easy just to obtain that type of cash, right? It takes work. It takes effort to do it. So to do it and break even isn't exactly what we're always looking for. But again, short term, it's a very volatile market. That's going to happen. And I'm not going to complain, because over this last 6 years since we've been open, you know, silver and gold and platinum, well, not really platinum as much, but silver and gold, the, you know, two primary metals that we deal in, have pretty much tripled in price, you know, to this day. So we have benefited from that and from the items that we've held on to that were in our showcase and things of that nature. And jewelry, we buy jewelry. We pay very, very well on jewelry. This weekend, at 14 karat gold, I'll pay you $75 a gram happily. Still paying very strong on that. So, you know, that's about 85, 86% of the spot price. And wholesale dealers, the refineries who we rely on selling it to, they're the buyers of it. Let's be honest. They're the ones who, you know, refine it, melt it down into other, you know, big bars for institutional buyers, or 1 ounce bars, or even down to the 1 gram bars. They pay 98% of the spot price, sometimes a little bit less, you know, 97%. But that's why we can only pay 85 to 88%. Because again, we have to hold on to all that stuff for 30 days, 31 days actually, per state law. So we have to, you know, take that into consideration when we make our bids to buy it. Again, we don't need to make a ton of money on a transaction. We don't take shots. We don't double our money. We don't even make 30% on things. Gold coins, 3 to 5%, and jewelry, 10 to 15%. Very fair, right? That is not the case you will find if you attend one of those ever so often advertised roadshow hotel buying operations. We hear the nightmare stories all the time that come into these doors about, you know, the prices they offer to the customers and et cetera, et cetera. And the reason is there's no accountability, right? They're here one day, gone the next, and there's no repercussions. Here, you know, we're going to be here the next day, right? We know that people talk to their neighbors, and if they have a great experience at Park Shore Coin, Jewelry, and Collectibles, which they almost, you know, as far as I'm concerned, always do, you know, sometimes, you know, quite honestly, they don't, because a lot of times it's because they're just not educated, or they look up on eBay and they see that their item is being listed for $4,700, right? A gold buffalo. But what things are listed for is much different than what you're going to net or what they actually sell for, right? People can put any price on anything, right? On Craigslist, on any of these you know, platforms. And then you have to go the extra step and see what, you know, things actually sold for. You got to click on the sold button. That's what's known as a comp or a comparable. And they'll notice that, hey, okay, yeah, they're asking $4,700, but wow, they're really only selling for the spot price of $4,350. And then you also have to take in consideration the fees that they charge, and then the risk you are going to take by mailing out that $4,500 gold item. It's just not worth it, and you will net more bringing it in to Park Shore Coin, Jewelry, and Collectibles. And if you're, you know, anywhere else in the country listening, you're much better off just bringing it to one of your local coin and jewelry shops. Now, do call around if there are a few, but you should never get paid less than 95% for a gold item, and that's the reality. And last time I checked, the fees on Whatnot, the fees on eBay, and the fees on even all the other auction platforms that we could belong to, like Proxibid, they're much higher than that. So it really behooves you to sell them Again, then you get paid all right away. There's going to be no switcheroo for nightmare stories about that, where customers try to, you know, sell it themselves on an online platform. And then they mail it to a customer, and maybe A, it either gets lost, or B, the customer who's on the other end says, they sent me a fake coin. And then what they do is they take a picture of a fake coin that they already have and say that that's the one that you sent them. And then they put the actual real coin that you actually did send them in their pocket, and then send the pictures, and then send back the fake coin. And the onus is always going to be on you as the seller. That's how it always has been. And that's how it always will be. So that is the risk you always do take. And then, you know, other option is, you know, you bring it to an auction house, and, you know, we're an auction house as well, but we don't do it where 30, 60 day consignment, take a buyer fee, take a seller fee, right? Where sometimes those add up into the 20 percentiles. Why not just bring it into a place that's going to pay you 3 to 5% back of the spot price? It really is a no-brainer. And that's why we do get onto these airwaves and try to explain that to people. But doing it in person, sometimes the customers who, you know, don't really know and haven't listened to the show or inherited the stuff, they don't know. And a lot of times we're the first place that they bring it. So we're the bearer of bad news sometimes. But again, it is my job and my responsibility as the owner to explain to them exactly what their item is worth. And what's nice about it is we typically have the exact item for sale that they're bringing in to sell us. So, you know, they're going to say, oh, you know, I saw it for $4,700. Well, hey, guess what, sir, ma'am? You can buy ours for $4,330 right now. Yeah, you see that gold maple leaf sitting in our case that you want $4,600 for because you saw somebody asking for that price online? You can have ours for $4,330. And that typically ends the discussion right there. So that is what's nice about precious metals. It's known as a two-way market. And there is a fancy term for it as well. If we do have any traders listening, it's been about 4 years since I've heard it, so please do. It's been bothering me for the last several months, actually. Scott at Park Shore Coin is my email. If you do know the technical term, the fancy term that I did learn it several years ago that pertains to a two-way market buy and sell, just came to mind. So that's that. That's the first half of the show. Flew right by. We will be right back after these messages. Again, parkshorecoin.com, open till 2 o'clock today, Monday through Thursday, 10 o'clock to 4 o'clock. Today we'll open at 11 o'clock, Fridays from 10 to 3. 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Be right back.
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1: Welcome back to the second half of the Park Shore Coins Jewelry and Auctions Hour. Hope you're enjoying your scrambled eggs and toast and coffee and sitting back, relax, and getting the day started off the right way, talking about gold and silver, platinum and palladium, anything related to precious metals, or really anything collectible. You know, we just don't buy things that are precious metals. We'll buy something if it's collectible, and there's a secondary market for it. That's where, you know, the auction house part of our, you know, business steps into effect. As you'll know, if you're familiar with auction houses, they'll take almost anything but the kitchen sink. You know, that's the reality of it, and we are no different, right? If it's something that, you know, you collected and you found valuable and had some value to you, there's a pretty darn good chance that there's somebody else out there on the planet that's got that same similar taste and would be more than happy to buy that item as well. And that's where we come into play, almost as like a broker, where we go out and we find that buyer for you. And we don't actually have to take the time, energy, and months of work and running it through an auction to find it. We will, you know, within minutes, you know, utilize the resources we have, which are vast, you know, friends, co-workers, and associates throughout the country. You know, nowadays with technology and communication, it's very easy to, you know, get in touch with somebody who knows what they're talking about if it's something that maybe, you know, we don't specialize, such as stamps. It's a question we get all the time, you know, do you take stamp collections? And the answer is we do take stamps, but the reality is I can't really go through an entire stamp collection and know exactly what every stamp is worth or which ones, you know, have a little bit of extra value. Even if one's worth $25, right? That's well worth it for us to buy it without a doubt. You know, we buy, you know, silver items that are $3, you know, in the variety of war nickel. That's probably the least expensive for sure. The least expensive currency that the United States put out when it pertains to silver items. The next step up from that is the silver dime, you know, those. And then you go a step up from that. You have the 1965 to the 1970 Kennedy half dollar. Those are worth about $12 each now. And then a quarter is worth about the same as that, slightly less silver than the Kennedy half dollar. And then you have the 1964 and older half dollars. You have the Kennedys. Before that was the Franklin. Before that was the Walking Liberty. Before that was the Barber. And before that was the Seated. So there's a whole variety of silver items that are in the lower denomination that we buy. Like I said, you can bring in a Mercury dime today. I'll gladly give you about $4 for it. So it's not the dollar denomination that really, you know, gives us the hiccup, right? When it comes to silver, it's much easier for us to sell it, right? There's many more customers who come into Park Shore Coin, you know, looking for silver, and more specifically looking for silver with, you know, great barterability, you know, like we've talked about in the past. If, you know, there's ever a time where the power's down for an extended period of time, or, you know, as in the past, there's been hurricanes where access to banks and ATMs were simply not available for weeks. And, you know, if you have some silver, you'll be able to transact as a stored value. You'll be able to, you know, get some groceries, you know, get some fish from AB Charters. You know, there's going to be people out there that will always take silver from you in exchange for goods and services. So when it comes to stamps, a little bit more difficult, right? I can't go through a whole stamp collection like I can a coin collection. I mean, I hear it all the time. People will come in with, you know, a bin full of coins, and we'll get through it in a timely fashion, sometimes 30 minutes, sometimes an hour. And you know, we'll hear it all the time. They're like, oh my God, we thought we would be here for hours. Well, no, you know, we can identify coins in a very, very fast manner. And that's just not the case when it comes to stamps. So, you know, what I do ask for customers who are looking to sell stamps is they have to do the due diligence. They have to go through and figure out which ones have value. And nowadays, it's a little bit easier because you can, you know, download the Google app, take a picture of the stamp, and it'll, you know, spit out results immediately. It'll at least tell you what the stamp is for the most part, pretty darn accurately. And then from there, you can either use what's known as the Scott's Guide, same name as yours truly, or you can, you know, use eBay. And as I always talk about, you have to look at completed auctions. Don't look at what people are asking for. It's something that comes up all the time in here. It throws people off all the time. And it's always the one time, it's the one thing that always leads to, you know, confusion, where people will be like, oh my God, you're only offering me $4 for that. Well, I see it for $4,000. Yeah, well, you know, you have to really know what you're talking about. And that's the more common thing when it comes to like error coins. Like most common one nowadays is the one called In Cod We Trust. It's a quarter, just a regular quarter. And, you know, where it says In God We Trust, it says In Cod We Trust. And customers will come in and they'll be like, I can't believe you're passing on it. Because we do. We pass on it. We don't even buy them. And they go, well, I just, you know, I see four of them for sale for $900. What are you doing? You don't know what you're talking about, Park Shore Coin. Bad review. You know, this person doesn't know what they're talking about. And the reality is it's the customer who didn't know what they were really talking about because they didn't take the extra step to look at what the actual item sold for. Completed auctions. eBay makes it very easy. There's a button, sold button. You click on that, all the items turn green, and then all of a sudden the In Cod We Trust coin dollar. Now they do sell for more than 25 cents, but you know, $1.50, $2.50, $3, things of that nature. So that's always going to be where the confusion and the ambiguity comes into play in a buy-sell operation such as Park Shore Coin. When it, you know, comes to, you know, items that everyone knows about, it's very simple. Like I mentioned in the first part of the show, okay, Park Shore Coin, you'll sell us that coin for $4,330, which we will this Saturday morning. If you came in and you wanted to buy the gold Maple Leaf or the gold Cougar Ann, we even have a gold Kangaroo in stock from the Perth Mint in Australia. And then I say, yeah, and we'll buy it for $41.50. Okay, that seems fair. You know, we have to protect ourselves from like what happened yesterday, a 3% reduction in price. That's what's going on right now in the marketplace. So as the volatility increases, the price that we have to buy things back at simply has to go backwards as well. That's the only way you can combat an issue such as volatility. And that's how it is, and that's how it always will be. But yeah, that's the case. You know, we'll pay you $41.50. You bring us a gold buffalo, we'll pay you $4,250 for it, happily. You know, and that's with the spot price of $43.30 or whatever it closed at, right around there yesterday. It's a very small margin. And why we can do that on buffaloes and gold eagles is because mostly on buffaloes, because we have, you know, a line of buyers who will buy those. You know, they're much more uncommon. Why are they much more uncommon? Well, they only started making those in 2006. Where the gold eagles, they began making in 1986. The gold maple leafs, they began making in the 70s, as were the cougar ants. So there's just much more of them readily available. Some people say it's because, you know, the buffaloes are 24 karat gold, which makes them much more popular. Well, so is the gold maple leaf. And we'll pay an extra $100, $150 for a gold buffalo over a gold maple leaf. It's simply because of a supply and demand thing. Now, a lot of jewelers, you know, when they're making their custom jewelry, gold chains, gold ropes, things like that. And this is mostly dealing with smaller private jewelers who do more custom work, who don't really start off with a 10-ounce bar, right? Because a 10-ounce bar now is $43,000. They want to start out with pure gold, because when you want 18 karat, 14 karat, 10 karat gold, right? 10 karat gold is 41.7% pure. 14 karat gold is 58.5% pure. 18 karat gold is 75% pure. 22 karat gold, 91.6% pure. And then, of course, 24 karat is 99.99999% pure. It's a lot easier to get to those numbers when you're starting off with a whole, 100% bar, right? Or a 100% maple leaf.

band, such as the Gold Eagle, which are, 22 karat, 91.6%. So, that's kind of where the supply and demand falls into place. And that's where, the premiums kind of change. But, we do the best we can and we pay you cash on the spot. If it's large transactions, we're going to do a bank wire, for safety purposes, or write you a check. But, bank wires are never a problem. Just know, if you do it over the weekend, they don't process until Monday. And some people, prefer to do both. They want a little bit of cash and then the rest in check. We're very flexible. Always have been here for the customer. We want you to be happy because we realize as many customers as we do get from this radio show, which we do, they've been a very loyal customer base for us. The real word of mouth is where true growth comes from, right? I can come on here and talk about, how we pay so fair and this and that. But the reality is you have to witness it for yourself or have one of your best friends or family members witness it for themselves as well. It's even, kind of interesting to me too, because customers will come in and they'd be like, we're coming in because your reviews are so good. You have 250 some odd five-star reviews and they all say how you paid fair and you were so easy to deal with, et cetera, et cetera. But then they'll also say, okay, I see what you're paying for now and we're going to go bring it to a couple other places and see what they pay, right? So, the reviews are good, but they only get you so far with a lot of customers. They're still, trust but verify. And I understand it. Like, I don't blame them. But the reality is the reviews will save you quite a bit of time. And you do have to, a lot of times, you just read them and be like, well, I guess 250 people probably can't all just be crazy and making things up that Park Shore Coin treated them fairly and paid them more than, other places that they brought it to, whether it be here locally or, we have a lot of snowbirds who, sell their stuff up north before they leave and bring the rest of it down here and sell it slowly down here, or they move down here full time and start selling their things because, they found Park Shore Coin. And, we have customers that come in locally all the way from LaBelle. I've even had some Lake Placid who have done two or three transactions with us because of the way we conducted ourselves and how much we paid, right? And, sometimes it's like comparing gasoline, A lot of the places will pay very, very similar. So the next step is, well, did we enjoy our time, dealing with the place that we sold our items with? How was our customer experience? And that being the owner, I can ensure that you will be treated very well, right? I'm going to be the one handling the transaction where a lot of other outfits, it's employees, it's corporate. There's really not a whole lot that can be done. And really an owner of a company can only really do things a certain way, where employees, they're kind of at the behest of, the protocols, right? There's no wiggle room, and there's a lot of personality will be removed from it because they simply don't care as much. It's just hard to care for a company that you don't own. You'll recognize that, across the board in retail. It doesn't just have to be in coins and jewelry. It's everything, restaurants, this, that. It's lawn care, things of that nature. When you're dealing with a small business and there's accountability and you can actually, go right to the horse's mouth, as they say, and get the answers right from the owner, that does have some staying power, without a doubt. So, that is what, I do bring to the table, here 6 days a week. And on the seventh day, we do live auctions. As I mentioned, whatnot.com is the platform that we do our live streams on. So whether you're new to collecting and you're just starting your collection and you want to learn a little bit about what's going on out there, that's an excellent way to learn because you're seeing such volume in a short amount of time. We'll do a 3-4-5 hour show, 200-400 items sometimes. A lot of times, 2-3 different 100 items, none the same. That's how many different items there are
When it comes to social

0: silver and gold too. It is absolutely like drinking water out of a fire hose. It's the truth. There's so much out there, and that's what I mentioned earlier in the second half is why we can't, really advertise that we buy stamps, because I can't have someone bring in a whole bin of stamps and be like, all right, that one's worth $18. Okay, that one's worth $1.50. Okay, that one's worth $2,500. I can easily ascertain that information when it comes to coins, when it comes to jewelry, when it comes to fine watches, when it comes to silver flatware, when it comes to sports cards. Very, very easily done, because these are things, especially the sports cards, I collected as a kid, right? And I also know that most sports cards in the 1980s, the 1990s, the 2000s are just not worth a whole lot. The ones that are worth a lot of money are the ones that are graded PSA 10s, or they're the Michael Jordan rookie cards, right? There's always some one-offs, and that even relates to the 1970s. There's not a ton of sports cards that are worth a whole lot in the 1970s, but then you have the Wayne Gretzky rookie card, right? That's worth a fortune. So there's always a lot of wiggle room, I guess would be the word to use, minutiae. There's just a lot of gray area. It's just not, black or white. So, when people say, do you take stamp collections? Yeah, I'll gladly buy your stamps and I'll gladly pay you very well for them, right? If I know I can sell it for $1,000 with no fees, I'll gladly give you $950 for it, right? If I have a buyer, I'll work on tight margins like that. We're used to it. That is absolutely what, a precious metals dealer such as us are accustomed to. Buy something for $4,200 and sell it for $4,350. It used to be where it was only like a 1 or 2% spread, right? But things changed with the volatility, and that's just the nature of the beast. That being said, if you've had your collection since the 80s or 90s, even the 70s, even the 2000s, you've done very, very well on it, right? Silver and gold has performed extraordinarily well. Even if you started purchasing during COVID, right? If you began listening to this radio show at the beginning of COVID, and I would talk about how, the United States has put into action 80% of, all the dollars that are now in play, 80% of them have been printed since then, right? And the only thing that can really happen due to that is the value of that dollar will decrease. It's really simple mathematics, right? The more you make of something, the less value it becomes. That's why silver has gone up. That's why gold has gone up. That's why house prices skyrocketed during COVID. The dollar became weaker. It's not that the gold changed. It's not that the silver changed. It's the cost of the item, the dollar changed, the value of the dollar changed, right? The cost to buy the supplies to build a house became more expensive. The labor became more expensive. That's all that happened was it was the volatility of the dollar. And now that is, going on over and translating into volatility of precious metals. That being said, it's gone, through the roof as far as I'm concerned. Silver and gold have doubled for the most part, over the last year and a half. And like I said, most people got into silver and gold just to stay ahead of that inflation. And when I started doing it when I was a little bit younger, it's because for a savings account, a little bit easier to save a precious metals, because when you have it as dollar bills sitting in a bank account, much easier to go spend that money. Much more difficult to go trade in the gold or silver, cash it out, and then go spend it, right? And then it was a lot more fun just, looking every couple of weeks at the internet and seeing what the price was and, really feeling a part of something bigger and, a commodity that, hey, look at it, it's on the ticker price. Oh, I have an ounce of gold. And even when it relates to silver, a lot of people got it for free. Prior to 1964, the dime, silver, quarters, dimes, half dollars, they were composed of 90% pure silver. Like I said, the silver half dollars up until 1970 were comprised of 40% silver. So all you had to really do is go through your piggy bank, you know, crack open that jar that you had as a little kid, and you're almost most certainly going to have some silver in there. And at the very least, you're going to have copper. Copper's going up in price as well. Up until 1982, the 1 cent, it's not called a penny, folks. We won that war in 1776. We did not lose that war. If we lost that war, then we'd have a penny, be called a fenning, but that's where penny comes from. We have a cent, a 1 cent, and those are, you know, 3.5 grams of copper. And up until, like I said, 1982, you'll find some of that in your piggy bank, and that essentially is free. Sometimes you'll get it in pocket change. Can't tell you how many times I have customers come in, whether they're bartenders, baristas, a couple of them work at, you know, local smoothie shops, and people come in and they, you know, use that change to pay for their beverage. And all of a sudden, you know, they run it past their manager first. Hey, do you mind if I trade these 4 quarters in? Here's the dollar. No problem. Well, last week they were worth about, melt value was about $53 on just 4 quarters. That's the reality of it. Now, today with silver prices down to $67 or whatever it is, right around there, still $48 is the actual silver value of 4 quarters. Extraordinary. You know, we use the analogy all the time. If you made $1 an hour in 1964, it's equivalent to making $48 an hour today. Why? Because you were paid in silver. They had silver in the actual currency. It added oomph to the currency, added strength to the dollar, to the economy. Now we're on the petrodollar, right? Which is why a lot of times people are like, why haven't they come up with an alternative to potentially oil? Well, that might be a good reason, because the dollar's pegged on that, you know, and that's where we are in the world today. And that's what happened when we got off the silver and gold in the currency. We went all the way, you know, $1 an hour, good luck. The minimum wage right now, you know, is $5, $6, somewhere around there. And it's still very hard to find someone to work at that price. It's going to have to be a job with tips. Hard to find someone to work for $20 an hour, right? Huh. So $1 an hour back then is equivalent to $48. So pretty impressive, if I have to say so myself. So that's what happened. So if you do dig through and go through your old pocket change, that's absolutely where you're going to find yourself some free silver. So definitely check that out. And if you need a place to cash it in, you have some bills to pay, or you just, you know, this silver and gold's taking up space, that's where you'll bring it in. You'll bring it into Park Shore Coin Jewelry and Collectibles. Like I mentioned, we open today, Saturday, till 2 o'clock, and we'll gladly take it off your hands at a very, very fair price. No matter how little you have or how much you have, we'll still buy it at the same rate. So that's, you know, what kind of makes it easy as well. So, you know, silver is very, very liquid. Gold, very, very liquid. Very much so in demand in manufacturing and with institutional investing. So it's not that hard for us to be able to turn around. That's why we can do a $4 transaction, no problem, where we can't really do a $4 transaction when it relates to a stamp, because, you know, the amount of time and energy it would take to find the buyer on that end is much more difficult. So there you have it. That's our show again. Again, my name is Scott, owner at Park Shore Coin, Gold, and Collectibles, right there off of Mockley Road and 75. And we'll be open till 2 o'clock today, 10 o'clock to 4 o'clock Monday through Thursday, and 10 o'clock till 3 o'clock on Fridays. So whether you're looking to buy, sell, or trade gold, silver, and more, we will be happy to assist you, give you guidance, and hopefully transact in a fair and efficient manner. Have a wonderful rest of the weekend. God bless. Take care. And we will catch you next week, which, by the way, will be a live show. So feel free to come in, call us, tune in, let us know, let the customers know the experience you've had. And we'll be glad to talk to you over the airwaves, which will be fun. Take it easy and have a great week.
1: 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Join us next week right here on 92.5 Fox News for another hour with Scott Heiligman. 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
4: An ultimatum. I'm Paul Stevens, Fox News. Iran issuing an ultimatum. Fox's Max Gordon in Tel Aviv.
5: Iran's foreign minister saying again today that a deal between the U.S. and Iran will only come when fighting ends in Lebanon as well. So far, that hasn't happened, with Israel and Hezbollah again trading fire today. Earlier in the week, Israeli troops moved further into Lebanon than they had in over 25 years. Over the past week, the Israeli Defense Force reported striking 650 Hezbollah targets and killing 125 Hezbollah fighters. On Wednesday, Israel and Lebanon agreed to a ceasefire, but Hezbollah, which was not part of the negotiations, has rejected that agreement. Lebanon's president telling CNN that it's unacceptable that Iran is using his country as a bargaining chip in their negotiations with the United States. In Tel Aviv, Max Gordon, Fox News.
4: And the U.S. military saying Friday it shot down four drones launched by Iran. Bahrain says it intercepted ballistic missiles and drones today that were launched by Iran. Despite the conflict with Iran, the latest jobs report beating expectations. 172,000 jobs created last month, more than double what was expected, but the gains did not translate to Wall Street.
6: After the stock market fell nearly 700 points, investors raising concerns the Federal Reserve will keep interest rates higher for longer or even raise them. The president writing, with a great jobs report like just announced, stocks should go up, not down. That's the way it was for 200 years. Growth does not mean inflation. After a two-month ceasefire to negotiate a deal, some analysts warn Iran is only interested in stonewalling. But the president is more optimistic.
4: And that's Fox's Lucas Tomlinson at the White House. Residents in St. Petersburg, Russia, told not to leave their homes after a large-scale Ukrainian drone attack targeted that city early this morning. 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
19: Mr. President, Cass just informed us Schumer was seen leaving Varveris' office. He looked pretty sick, evidently.
20: Really? I wonder what the problem was. I mean, Chucky has so many of them.
19: Should we contact Dr. V, sir?
20: You know it.
21: Yes, Mr. President?
20: Mike, it's your favorite president. So what was Chucky's problem this time?
21: Well, sir, he has so many.
20: As I was saying.
21: But this time, he came in with severe vomiting and diarrhea. Pretty obvious food poisoning.
20: Let me guess, Chucky was trying to grill cheeseburgers again.
21: 100%, sir. I told him to cook the burger and then put on the cheese, but he just doesn't get it. When I said I couldn't help him, that he would need to go to the emergency room because his symptoms were so severe, he got really upset and threatened me with the intelligence community, saying they had 6 ways from Sunday to get back at me.
20: Don't worry about it, Mike. We're slowly getting rid of all of Barack's traitorous moles, day by day.
21: Good luck with that, Mr. President. You know, he even called me greedy for not wanting to pay him for seeing him, since according to him, he should be the one in charge of my practice.
20: I just thought of the best nickname for Schumer.
19: I think I know where this is headed.
20: Yep, Chuck E. Cheese Burger. Love it. Now tune in to 92.5 so we can catch the beginning of Dr. V's show. Only thing is, I wish he would change the intro music to Panama from Van Halen.
11: 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I'm your host, Dr. Michael Barberis. On this show, I go over recent email questions to my practice to provide you with insight and how I believe patient care should best be accomplished. 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Welcome back to Make Your Body Great Again. I'm your host, Dr. Michael Barberis of Naples, Florida. I'm here to make you feel good and look good, but to really be good, actually to be great. In this half of today's show, we have an email question concerning whether or not ionic foot baths are truly effective in detoxification. Before we get started, I'd like to encourage you to check me out on Instagram at Michael P. Varveris, MD, where we have some very interesting content, including some of the cutting-edge stuff I'm doing in my own practice. So let's get started. Our first email question for this half of today's show comes from Marla. Doc, you mentioned ionic foot baths on your radio show. Conventional medicine seems to poo-poo this, and here is an article from the Cleveland Clinic which claims that any discoloration you see is not from clearing out toxins, but corrosion from the device's electrodes. What say you? Thanks. Thanks for the question, Marla. Number one, just because someone says something or just because someone believes something doesn't make it true, doesn't make it not true. So it doesn't necessarily matter what I believe or what you believe or what Cleveland Clinic believes about this matter or any other matter. It matters what is or is not actually true. Now, I will say it's not Matthew, Mark, Luke, John, and Cleveland Clinic. So just because Cleveland Clinic believes something or recommends something or states something obviously doesn't make it true or false. And let's be serious, there are many things that the Cleveland Clinic has recommended and does recommend that are false. Go back and look at the Cleveland Clinic's initial recommendations on COVID vaccine. Check out the Cleveland Clinic's stands on sex reassignment surgery, especially in minors, as well as puberty blockers in minors, as well as their recommendation for the schedule for vaccinations in children, or even their stance on LDL cholesterol lowering with statins and other such lipid-modifying drugs. See, the problem is all of us, me, you, Cleveland Clinic, everyone else, wants to believe they're right, wants to believe that what they believe is true, and they carry forth those presuppositions when they look at other information. And what they tend to do is if there's data that refutes what they believe, they're strongly against it because that would mean they're wrong and they can't be wrong. Similarly, if there's data that supports something they're against, once again, they're strongly against it because it would mean they're wrong. Now, if there's data that supports something they agree with, they agree with that. If there's something that refutes something that they don't agree with, they agree with that. But again, notice, is it because it's true? Is it because it's false? No, it's because it supports their presuppositions. And everyone wants to believe that they're doing the right thing, that they're believing the right thing. I should hope so, of course. But that doesn't mean they are indeed believing the truth. So you have to be interested in what's truly true, what's objectively true, and not what you necessarily believe. You have to be very able and actually eager to unlearn things if what you have learned in the past is false in order to find truth.
13: I've heard this described as a skeptometer. See, here's what people do. They have very high skepticism for things that support what they disagree with. They have very high skepticism for things that refute what they agree with. They have very low skepticism for things that refute what they disagree with. And they have very low skepticism for things that support what they already believe. So what you want to do is try to have equal skepticism across the board. Not low for those things that you agree with and high for those things that you don't agree with. Because you'll see some people who really aren't interested in truth, just in being right, no matter what you show them, they'll never agree. They'll just want more and more and more proof. And actually, there's never any proof that you can give them because, again, what's important is not being wrong. They're unwilling to unlearn. This is true in science, this is true in religion, this is true in everything. And all of us, me, you, Cleveland Clinic, everyone else has this same problem that we have to do our best to overcome if we truly want truth. And please look for yourselves. Look for those things that Cleveland Clinic supports. Look at the data that supports it. And many times you'll see it's very, very, very flimsy data. And yet because it supports something they already believe, they're good with it. Just one little example. Let's talk about LDL cholesterol lowering in what's called primary prevention in adults in this country or wherever above 50, who obviously one of the main ways they're going to die later, we're all going to die of something, is either cardiovascular disease or cancer. And one of the modifiable risk factors in terms of cardiovascular disease is these abnormal lipid levels. So there have been studies done in the past with groups of people in what's called, again, primary prevention, adults above 50, other risk factors for cardiovascular disease, being sedentary, being overweight, having hypertension, being a smoker, being a male, having significant cardiovascular family history, etc. And they place 50% of these people basically on a statin drug that blocks cholesterol production within the cells of the body, including the liver cells, which regulate these things in the bloodstream. The other 50% they put on a placebo, they follow them for 5 years looking for what it's called major adverse cardiovascular endpoints, MACE, which would be a heart attack, a stroke, a cardiovascular death, a bypass surgery, or an overall death in one group compared to the other over 5 years. And the difference is 1 per 100 people. The absolute risk reduction is 1%. 1 per 100 treated with a statin will not have the cardiovascular event that they otherwise would have had compared to if nothing would have been done whatsoever. Sorry, but that's not that impressive as far as I'm concerned. And don't you have to have pretty low skepticism for that to think otherwise? And again, this happened in people who had overall pretty high cardiovascular risk, were primarily male, again, had pretty high or high LDL cholesterol, had pretty high or high triglycerides, and had pretty low or low HDL cholesterol. And again, it was 1 per 100, an absolute risk reduction of 1%. Not very impressive. And think about the COVID shot risk-benefit analysis and the concepts related to sex reassignment surgery and puberty blockers in young people. Not to mention, again, the vaccine schedule for infants and children. Now, what needs to be done in any of these situations is you must look at the risk and benefit of treatment versus no treatment. What's done very often, and this is why treatment is over-recommended, is all they look at is the risk of no treatment and the benefit of treatment. And if you look at it that way, well, heck, you do everything recommended. If there were no risk, if you're not even looking at the risk of treatment, all you're looking at is the risk of no treatment and the benefit of treatment. You need to look at the other two possibilities, the risk of treatment and the benefit of no treatment. Now, to get to your point, Cleveland Clinic, again, is evidently against ionic foot baths for detoxification. Number one, does Cleveland Clinic even accept the concept of toxicity and the benefit of detoxification at all? Because that, as you mentioned, that concept is not even part of conventional medicine. Now, how do I know it's true? First off, putting aside environmental toxins that enter our body constantly is detoxifying. Every cell, every of the trillion cells of our body in its metabolic activity of life is creating waste byproducts, which become toxic if they build up. If your body isn't detoxifying through the liver, through the kidney, through your breathing, through your skin, you will die. That's a fact. That has to do with the toxicity of just our internal waste from our organic processes of life. How about other things that build up within our bodies? How about plastics, insecticides, pesticides, metals that are found in our environment, were never designed to be in a living human organism, and which do build up? Now again, when I know something's helping someone is when I adjust a parameter over here, and I don't just see that parameter improve, I see the rest of the body get healthy. I see other problems go away. And again, I never was taught about toxicity or detoxification in medical school or in residency. I only learned that later when I did my anti-aging regenerative and functional medicine training. Now, when I heard it, it sounded like Greek to me, and I'm Greek. Let's be serious. But I was grown up enough to say, hey, I don't know this is false unless I prove it to myself it's false, and I'm not going to just be a devil's advocate for no reason. Now, what I was taught about how to detoxify was different forms, primarily chelation intravenously that would get out toxins through the kidney, through the urine, and other modalities, more oral, that would get it out through the liver and through the stool. I have my good points, I have my bad points, like we all do, but one thing that's important to me is I'm not going to recommend something or do something on another person that I wouldn't do on myself. I'm worried about potential harm. First, do no harm, correct? So maybe I'm wrong about something, but if I wouldn't do it on myself because of my risk or the likelihood of risk of harm, I'm not going to recommend that in another person. So it's not that it might not be powerful. I'm more concerned about it being safe. Safe, very important. Tolerable, very important. Effective, important, but not as important as safe. So if something is less effective but safer than something that's more effective but less safe, I go for the former every time. And in terms of intravenous chelation, getting it out through the kidney, I was more concerned about the risk, not the power. There's definitely power in that modality, and there's not 100% risk, of course not, but the risk to the kidney and other systems because of the benefit, by the way, because of the power, seemed unacceptable. So I didn't do that. I knew nothing about it. Now, I tried other forms of oral things. I'm not going to get into them, and I would measure things. I did all kinds of different measurements of environmental toxicity, and over time, I found that the most effective was this red blood cell metals test by a particular lab that seemed to be most reliable over time. And I played with this stuff for years, the practice of medicine, and basically nothing I was doing was working, so I stopped doing it. Now, I had this individual in the past, in her late 30s, who had discoid lupus erythematosus. We found out eventually that it was due to mercury. The mercury level was high, and she asked me to help her with it. And again, she had the mercury. By the history, this is what triggered her discoid lupus erythematosus, unless it was coincidence, and it ended up not being coincidence. She wanted me to help her. I told her the things I had done in the past didn't work. She said, please look into it. And I found this product called IMD from this particular company called Quicksilver Scientific. Now, I had never used the product in the past, partly because it was rather expensive. So we tried it, and she actually combined it with ionic foot baths on her own, and it worked. And I'm putting aside the ionic foot baths because I didn't even realize she did that until many years later. Regardless, what happened was it wasn't that her mercury level dropped because of the IMD, because of, by the way, the ionic foot baths, although I didn't know it at the time, and some other things we did. But her discoid lupus erythematosus went away. And subsequently, when I would effectively detoxify people, I would found, as a rule, autoimmune disease would go away, gut things would go away, skin things would go away, prostate things would go away. So I knew this environmental toxicity was true. I don't care what Cleveland Clinic says. I don't care what other doctors who've never seen this. It's basically someone who doesn't even know left exists telling you that left doesn't exist. It's like, well, you don't even know what I'm talking about. So how can you say it's not true? So again, when Cleveland Clinic mentions these things, they probably don't even believe in environmental toxicity as a true thing or understand the scope of it or detoxification as a true thing anyway. So who cares what they have to say about the matter? Anyway, after doing that, I recognized, wow, you can detoxify people safely, again, using it through more of the liver and through the stool. Again, I didn't realize she was doing it through the skin with this ionic foot bath, which we'll get into here in a minute. Now, she actually had a really good reaction to what we did. Subsequent to that, and again, before this, nothing I did worked. I started using these rather complicated treatment regimens with these very expensive different packages made by this company. And on average, and this would take a lot of investment of time and money and effort on the patient's part, I would see in every 12-week treatment course about a 10% reduction in total toxic load. And again, after you measure something over and over and over and over and over over many years, you get a feel for it and you develop pretty much a science about it. Other people might call it anecdotal. Let them. It doesn't really matter to me. So what I'm saying is based on many experiences of many patients over many years. So again, when I did it that way, I would have a reduction of, let's say, about 10% per 12 weeks. Again, some people more, some people less. And if you have a very high level of toxins in your bloodstream, many people got frustrated because it would take a long, long, long, long time to get it down to a more acceptable, healthful level. Then I had an experience when in a person who had an extremely high level of mercury, we ended up using intravenous glutathione for a different reason, and he had a tremendous response. And right after I saw that, I started realizing something, that one of the reasons these people were only having, let's say, this 10% reduction, and it took forever, is because they had these weak, stressed out livers. And when I was detoxifying them, I was putting more stress upon their liver. Their liver couldn't take it. And that's one of the reasons it took so long. And the response wasn't as impressive as it otherwise could have been. And by the way, I tried many things to raise glutathione, which again is a tripeptide, 3 amino acids. It's a powerful antioxidant, powerful anti-inflammatory, but basically it's sort of energy for the liver to detoxify, if you want to think of it that way. And I tried different forms of oral glutathione, and I tried N-acetylcysteine, which is a building block for glutathione, and I tried herbal products called psyllium and milk thistle, which supposedly helped the liver make it, and basically it didn't really work that well, but the intravenous glutathione did, and now on average I had about a 30% reduction. Again, some people more, some people less. Now, with a 30% reduction, even with high levels, over time, you can really take big chunks out of it. And what ended up happening is I started using intravenous glutathione and limited the other agents I would use. It used to be these very complex packages of all these different products and changing it over time. Now it was much more simple, mainly just a charcoal binder, maybe a little bit of that IMD stuff, and added to the intravenous glutathione, which I would do typically weekly, I would again, over 12 weeks on average, have about a 30% reduction. Then we get into the next big benefit I saw, which is adding infrared saunas to that. What's interesting, all of these I sort of stumbled upon. They were all sort of serendipity. Again, that first person, I wasn't really doing detox anymore, but she really begged me to do it. And I tried that IMD and wow, hey, this Quicksilver scientific stuff works. And again, that other person that I added the intravenous glutathione, I had just learned I could even get the stuff. And I used it on him for kind of a different reason. And I measured these levels because of a different thing. And that's when I saw how effective it was. I sort of stumbled upon it. And then again, with the infrared sauna, I had been recommending it to people, but I'd never seen it work. So I'm one of these people, I don't want to make a big deal about something just because someone says it works. I want to see it work with my own eyes. So I'd recommend it and no one would really jump on it. And this one couple who again had very, very high levels of mercury in their bloodstream, both of them, and problems related to it. When I brought up the infrared sauna, they mentioned, hey, the gym we go to has an infrared sauna. And they went to this gym together as a couple 4 or 5 days a week, and they started adding infrared sauna 4 or 5 days a week, and they had an unbelievable reduction. I saw it with my own eyes. And when I started using it thereafter, I started seeing, again, on average, about a 50% reduction. If they would do the charcoal, maybe a little IMD, if they would do the intravenous glutathione, and if they would do the infrared sauna. Now let's get into, finally, the ionic foot bath. What happened was it was a little bit more difficult for a lot of patients to get into an infrared sauna. It was expensive. It was inconvenient. Again, it would be great if I had the room in my office to have an infrared sauna, but I don't. But I do have the room in my office to have an ionic foot bath. And I created a little program where the person would come in weekly, if they're able, they would get a little bit of IMD, they would get their intravenous, then we would do the ionic foot bath. And guess what? On average now, I'm again getting that over 50% reduction. And I've done enough of this stuff to know and to prove to myself that again, the intravenous glutathione, very powerful. The IMD and the charcoal binder, powerful. And then added to that, the ionic foot bath, very powerful. And by the way, I do this stuff. I see what comes out of these people's body. And it's not just brown discolored water. there's organic gelatinous material in there. This is not coming from discoloration of electrodes. That would be a physical impossibility. It's different colors in different people. It's different consistencies in different people. As you go along with the treatment, it changes. So if it was just the electrodes discoloring the water, it would always pretty much be the same thing. There wouldn't be this other material. You should see what it looks like when I dump it down the toilet when they've left. There's gross gelatinous organic type stuff in there, flecks of this, flecks of that, different colors, different consistencies. The thought that this is just discoloration from electrodes is pretty dang silly to me. Goes against the science that I've seen with my own eyes. Now, again, I'm doing it differently. I'm not just doing ionic foot baths. I'm doing a little bit of IMD. I'm doing intravenous glutathione, and then I'm doing ionic foot baths, but I'm measuring the levels. And again, these people, how I know it's helping them isn't just because their mercury level drops or their lead or their cadmium or whatever the case may be, the arsenic. It's because I see these symptoms improve. I see these diseases improve. I see these other liver tests improve. And holistically, I do something over here and I see these other problems improve over there. And by the way, Cleveland Clinic would deny all of that. And I know all of that's true based on what I've seen over and over and over. So there's my answer. I don't care what Cleveland Clinic has to say on the matter. I don't believe they're being fair to the subject. I believe they think the whole thing is a joke. They want to prove the whole thing is a joke, and that's how they look at things. And just remember this, especially for those of you who want to ask ChatGPT medical questions. There's a lot of false information out there, tons of false information. And by the way, money's always involved because everyone's prescribing these statin drugs, and as I showed you, their benefit is real, but it's real small. So why are the recommendations so forceful? Because there's tons of money involved. And I'll tell you, toxicity is real. Detoxification, when done appropriately, and ionic foot baths can be useful. I measure these things. I'm not just looking at brown water and saying, hey, look at that brown water come out. You must be better. And as I mentioned, I don't use it by itself. I've never used it by itself. I only use it added synergistically to these other things. And again, I've been doing all of this for, I don't know, 20 years, maybe not that long, definitely more than 15. I have a lot of experience on it. I only worship God. I worship Lord Jesus. I do not worship any of this stuff. I understand tests can be false. I understand people can make bad recommendations. I understand everyone wants to make money, including the infrared sauna people and the IV glutathione people and the Quicksilver Scientific and this lab, etc. But that doesn't mean there isn't some truth out there. And again, I've done these things and I know this is true. I would and I do this on myself, and I wouldn't do it if I thought it was false. And again, it's not just what I think and believe necessarily. It's based on what I've observed over and over and over again. And there is a science, there is a truth to it. So now, to be fair to Cleveland Clinic, I didn't read this article, by the way, but let's say it's possibly true that ionic foot baths by themselves, which I haven't done, aren't that effective. I'm not saying that's true. I believe it's probably false, but again, I don't have information or experience on that particular thing. So what do I know one way or the other? But the idea of the brown color being due to corrosion from the electrodes, I know to be false because it's sometimes brown, it's sometimes orange. I've seen all kinds of different colors in different people. It's the same electrodes, it's the same water, it's the same salt in there, it's the same machine. So why is it different in different people and why does it change? Again, I see what looks like organic material and flecks of this and all kinds of different colors. And I mean thick, gelatinous gunk sometimes. There's no way this is physically coming from electrode corrosion. That's ridiculous. But as I said, I'm not just inspecting this gross stuff that comes out of them as I pour it down the toilet. I'm measuring the toxic load in their body, and I'm seeing how it holistically gets rid of other disease and helps other problems. Visually, I've seen skin lesions go away. I've seen this stuff way back from that first individual who had the discoid lupus erythematosus. So I know this is true. And by the way, everything I just said is pretty much rejected by conventional medicine. They deny all of this. And you know why? Because I think that environmental toxicity is a major underlying player for all kinds of problems, cardiovascular disease, cancer, autoimmune disease, dementia, etc. So if this were truly understood and truly dealt with, the system would lose tons of money because people would be healthier and wouldn't be having these diseases and wouldn't be needing these very expensive medications and treatments. And we can't have that because you got to understand this medical industrial complex, sadly, is here to make itself have money and power. And if that's done best by keeping people sick but stupid and trusting them that they have the answer, so be it. It's all about them and their truth, even when their truth is our lies and not in our best interest. Good business is what's good for me is good for you. And then we just haggle over a price. Well, guess what? In this situation, it's not good for me. It's not good for you. Me being your doctor, you being my patient, it's good for them and their bottom line. Sadly, that's the truth here in medicine and health science. Obviously, it's the truth in many, many, many other things that affect our lives. So to reiterate, I know that statement to be false. I know that what's coming out of there isn't just brown water from corrosion of electrodes. I know environmental toxicity is real. I know you can safely detoxify people. I've been doing this for years. I found, kind of on my own, trial and error, a very, very effective technique to do so. It uses, again, a little bit of charcoal, a little bit of this IMD chelator. It uses intravenous glutathione. It does use isotonic foot baths. I still recommend people to get infrared saunas. There are some other things I add that I do believe even make it that much more powerful. Topical glutathione, some other devices which help stimulate, energize the excretory organs, the bladder and the rectum. Other energy techniques that help get toxins out of our brain and our belly fat, which is one place they accumulate. So all of these, when I add them together, I'm getting 80 to 90% dramatic reductions of environmental toxins. So I didn't go into all of that. I just went into my utilization of the ionic foot bath. And again, I added this a good while ago as an alternative for the infrared sauna and those people who would rather kind of do all their treatment at my office and really didn't have the time or the availability to go find another place to do infrared saunas, which again are very effective. I even have one at my house in my garage. I need to use it more, I'll tell you that much. But in my office, I really just don't have the space for it. And that's why I used the ionic foot bath as a replacement. And like many of these things, I did it on myself first. I experimented on myself. I inspected what came out of my body over time. I saw what happened to my blood tests, my toxic levels, etc. I knew it worked before I ever started recommending it on other people. So that's a very long answer to your question.
14: All right, we're going to take a break and come back with some more questions.
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17: 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Are you a Christian troubled by anti-scriptural liberalism in your church? 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Acts 11:26 says they were first called Christians at Antioch. So join me at St. Paul Antiochian Orthodox Christian Church in Naples.
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24: That big jerk. I'll get even one day.
25: Oh, don't let it bother you, little Jack.
24: Darn it. I'm sick and tired of being a little Jack. Dr. V says his Energy Skull program can get me...
0: Totally Jack.
24: I'll make an appointment and give him a chance.
0: Boy, it didn't take Dr. V's Energy Skull program long to get me totally jacked. That big jerk won't shove me around again. What? You here again? Here's that knuckle sandwich I owe ya.
25: Oh, Jack, you are a big Jack after all. Gosh, he's...
0: Totally Jack.
11: Dr. V sure did him right. Combining three energy modalities to stimulate super intense muscle cell contractions with one energy modality to completely destroy unwanted fat cells, along with intravenous amino acids, vitamins, and minerals, and finally one energy modality to promote muscle cell recovery, Dr. V's Energy Sculpt provides a muscle building and body sculpting program that cannot be matched anywhere else.
0: Let Dr. V's Energy Sculpt program make you totally jacked as well.
11: 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I'm your host, Dr. Michael Barveris. On this show, I go over recent email questions to my practice to provide you with insight and how I believe patient care should best be accomplished. What we discuss is for informational purposes only and obviously is not intended to be personal medical advice. 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Welcome back to Make Your Body Great Again. I'm your host, Dr. Michael Barveris of Naples, Florida. I'm here to make you feel good and look good, but to really be good, actually to be great.
1: For this half of today's show, our first email questions regarding usage of peptides, and our second email questions regarding what tests I typically recommend for the average healthy adult patient.
11: Before we get started, I'd like to encourage you to check me out on Instagram at Michael P. Varveris, MD, where we have some very interesting content, including some of the cutting-edge stuff I'm doing in my own practice. So let's get started.
1: Our first email for this half of today's show comes from Ray. Do you use peptides for treatment of joint inflammation from arthritis? Thanks for the question, Ray. The answer to this question, like many questions, ends up being, it depends. If it's the right thing to do, I might use it added to other things. The first thing I'm going to do, obviously, with this type of problem is to diagnose what's actually causing it. Is it something structural? Is it something inflammatory or metabolic? Is it many times a combination? Because obviously, if you're having a problem in one particular joint or a few joints and not all your joints, there's something different about that particular joint or those particular joints, and that's why you're feeling it there. But many times, other than there being something structural as an underlying explanation, there's also something metabolic inflammatory, meaning there is some sort of inflammation, something metabolically off in your body, causing your body to be overall inflamed, and you end up feeling it in particular areas where there are these structural issues. So from a structural perspective, how much of it is due to overuse and or inappropriate use of that particular joint or joints? How much of that is due not to problems necessarily structurally in the joint, but in ligaments, tendons, muscles that surround that joint? Are certain things weak? Are certain things tight? Obviously, if repetitive strain has something to do with it, that needs to be stopped. Obviously, if doing something incorrectly or inappropriately that's causing the problem, that needs to be stopped. If there are muscles or ligaments or tendons that are weak, we need to strengthen them. If there are muscles or ligaments or tendons that are tight, we need to loosen them. And then from an inflammatory standpoint, what's off in your metabolism? What's the imbalance? What's the deficiency? What's the excess? Do you have too little of nutrients causing the inflammation or metabolic derangement? Do you have too much in excess? Too much of a good thing ends up being potentially a bad thing. Too much water's called drowning. So even too much of a good thing can cause problems. And even too much of an anti-inflammatory nutrient can, believe it or not, cause inflammation. You want to be in balance. So are your nutritional systems appropriate? Not deficient, not in excess. How about your hormonal systems? Again, are there deficiencies of inflammatory hormone systems? Testosterone in men, estradiol, progesterone in women, cortisol in both
13: thyroid in both, growth hormone in both. If you have an excess, just like with nutrients, by the way, almost always it's iatrogenic, meaning it's caused by either the doctor giving you too many hormones and or yourself giving yourself too many hormones or nutrients. Obviously, too much of a good thing is a bad thing. It's all about Goldilocks. When the porridge is too hot, it causes the same problem when the porridge is too cold, meaning you can't eat it. So notice metabolic derangements, inflammation problems, imbalances of such natures can be deficiencies, can be excess in nutrients, in hormones, and you can have an excess of environmental toxins, which classically causes metabolic derangement and inflammation. So what's the structural problem? How do we fix it? What's the metabolic inflammatory problem? How do we fix it? Now, added to that, on top of that, the cherry on the sundae, so to speak, can be adding other things to help healing in these joints where you have this problem, this arthritis potentially. Platelet-rich plasma, PRP injections, can be effective in the joint or in the structures around the joint. That's when you take your own blood, process it a certain way to get the plasma that is rich in platelets. Platelets help our body clot, but platelets also on their surface have a variety of these different growth factors which can help healing. So PRP can be helpful for these type of problems. Sometimes instead of that or added to that, you can add things called stem cells or things called exosomes. You can, again, add those into an injection with the PRP or used instead of the PRP into that local area, the joint or the local structures. Sometimes instead of that or added to that, you can do the stem cell or the exosome intravenously. Now, after all that discussion, let's talk about peptides, which was Ray's question. Are short amino acid sequences. Proteins are long amino acid sequences, usually at 100 or more amino acids. The average human proteins, by the way, about 365 to 375 amino acids. Now, these amino acids are connected to each other by things called peptic bonds. That's why these are called peptides. Amino acids connected together by peptic bonds. Again, proteins are polypeptides. These peptides that Ray's talking about are very short amino acid chains. One peptide that's three amino acids long, a tripeptide that I use very frequently and I have found to be very safe and very effective is glutathione. Again, a tripeptide, three amino acids, glycine, cysteine, and glutamine. Powerful anti-inflammatory, powerful antioxidant, and arguably one of the best things to promote and support liver strength, liver health, promoting detoxification through the liver. Now, when you take peptides, again, what works, what helps you isn't the amino acid, it's the peptide. It's those amino acids connected by those peptic bonds. Almost always you need to do it by injection or something like that, not orally, because your stomach has pepsin, which breaks down peptic bonds. So when you have a protein or you have a peptide and you take it orally, by the time it gets into your small intestine, it's not going to be that protein. It's not going to be that polypeptide. It's not going to be that peptide anymore. It's going to be broken down by the pepsin. So that's why we're going to take proteins or peptides. If you really want to get that in your system, we're talking about peptides, the short chain amino acid sequences connected by peptic bonds. Because of the pepsin, you don't want to take it orally, and usually people will take it by injection or sometimes topically. Again, glutathione, it's not going to really work orally. It can work topically. There are some good glutathione sprays, and it also works very well by injection. Intravenous injection would be the best way to get a high level of it in your body. Though the same is true for these other peptides. Now, I'm always concerned about safety and tolerability first, not about power or efficacy. And usually after I hear about something, it takes me a while to start thinking about using it in my patients. I have to really look into it, really study it, and get comfortable with it, and comfortable that it would be safe in myself. And many times I'll use it in myself before I would ever think of using it in a patient. Again, I have a lot of experience using glutathione, very safe, very effective. Now, there are tons of these other peptides on the market, and it's really at caveat emptor, let the buyer beware. You can get all kinds of these weird injections all over the place online. It's really crazy out there. Totally the wild, wild west. And again, there's no regulation on these things. So what are you getting? How safe are they? People injecting this stuff in your body, who knows where it's coming from? The FDA doesn't regulate it. I think it's a very bad idea. So if you're going to do a peptide, it's best to do it with the doctor so they can get these things from safe suppliers. There are compound pharmacies who will make these things. And again, I have used, and maybe you're talking about this particular peptide or these particular peptides, I've used a particular peptide, BPC-157 and TB-500. And I have found them personally and professionally very helpful in terms of promoting soft tissue, muscle, ligament, tendon, joint regeneration, and promotion of healing and repairs of injury. So yes, I do use these things as kind of the cherry on top of all that other stuff. I don't use them instead of those other things. I use them possibly added to those other things. I don't start with them. I might finish with them. I'll look at the structural issues. I'll look at the metabolic inflammatory issues. I'll add to that, possibly add things to help promote healing, the PRP, the exosomes, the stem cells, and definitely those particular two peptides by injection, intravenous or into the area. Again, the BPC-157 and the TB-500. I don't make these names. Again, I'm most concerned about safety and tolerability, and I make sure to get them from a compound pharmacy supplier, so I know the source. I know that they're pure and they're not contaminated by who knows what. So there's all kinds of people. It's amazing what you can get online in terms of peptides. There are tons of these different substances out there. I would be very wary on purchasing these things yourself. The likelihood of contamination and safety problems, especially if you use them long-term, will be very high. So I think it's a bad idea. It's totally wild, wild west. Now, I've also found this. If you use them intravenously, they tend to be much more effective. For example, in that BPC-157, TB-500, for people to do it themselves, and again, they should get it from a doctor and not online, like I mentioned, sometimes you need to do the injection daily or twice a day. Who's going to do that, especially long-term? Intravenously, sometimes you can use a pretty reasonable low dose, and all you need to do it is once a week, and you get just as much, if not more, positive response from that intravenous dosing of the peptide than you would if you gave yourself these injections. So if you're going to think

healing issues, how to use them, getting a good product safely, whether it be the BPC-157 or the TB-500 or these multiple other ones. Again, I don't have experience with the other ones. Making sure it's a pure, safe product. And again, having the ability to give it to you intravenously, and it ends up almost always being much more effective and equally safe. So there's the very long answer to your question, Wei. Yes, I do use them as I just described. Our next email for this half of today's show comes from Steve. What are the typical tests that you end up recommending for your average adult patient? Thanks for the question, Steve. Obviously, we individualize our therapeutic decisions and we individualize our diagnostic decisions. We don't do the same thing for everyone. We want to do what's right for you. That being stated, for the typical man above 50 years of age, the adult patient, I'm going to recommend a baseline EKG about every 5 years, a baseline chest x-ray about every 5 years. I'm not looking for problems. Very rarely you might find a problem, but usually I'm getting them to have as a baseline just in case I need them later. Because obviously, if a person starts having some chest discomfort or some palpitations or something like that, and you get an EKG, it's nice to see now that they're having symptoms and you see the EKG and it looks maybe a little different or a little abnormal. Hey, is this a new problem or was this there to begin with? Same thing with the chest x-ray. In case a person in the future gets some sort of cough syndrome or whatever and it doesn't go away and we get a chest x-ray and we see a shadow or whatever the case may be, it's nice to know, hey, was this there before or is this new? Because obviously if you see new changes on a chest x-ray or new changes on an EKG, it's much more likely they're connected to whatever that person's problem is. Again, in men and women, I'll recommend for that purpose an EKG and a chest x-ray about every 5 years. I'll also recommend what's called a coronary calcium score every 5 years unless it's abnormal. If it's abnormal, I'll follow it to see, is there changes happening that suggest aging or no big deal? Or are there changes happening suggesting there's a problem here? Again, if you're following any test and it's going up and down, it's getting better and worse, like everything in our body has been that way from the time we were a bunch of cells growing in our mommy's tummy. So our body's always going up and down with our body weight and our body temperature and our respiratory weight and other things, even including coronary calcium score changes. So if you're following something and it's going up and down, it can't be that bad. Or if you're following something and there's very, very, very slow worsening over time, that's probably aging. If you're just having aging, the benefit of doing something about it probably is going to be outweighed by the risk of doing something about it, obviously, depending what you're talking about. So when you follow tests like a coronary calcium score or whatever, you're trying to determine, hey, does it look like this person's just having aging when it's going up and down, they're alive, or it's slowly worsening over time, or does it look like there's a problem developing here where it's getting worse and worse over time and maybe I should intervene? So again, for the typical man and woman, I'm going to get that baseline EKG. I'm going to get the baseline chest x-ray. I'm probably going to repeat them every 5 years. I'm going to get the baseline coronary calcium score. If the level is zero and it looks perfectly normal, maybe I'll repeat it every 5 years. If the level's not zero, I might repeat it a year later and then maybe back off from there if it looks like what we're seeing is just an aging thing or not a problem. If it's getting worse and worse, then of course I might intervene. Other than that, for breast and pelvic cancer screening, I'm going to see if a woman is falling with a gynecologist. Whether or not she's falling with a gynecologist, I might offer her breast MRIs, which is significantly better in terms of sensitivity and specificity than our mammograms. Sensitivity, specificity having to do with false positives, false negatives. No tests are 100%. Sometimes the test is positive and there's not a problem. That would be a false positive. Sometimes the test is negative and there actually is a problem. The test missed it. That's called a false negative. Breast MRI, dramatically better than mammography in terms of that sensitivity, that specificity, that false positive, false negative concept. So I will offer that even if the person has a gynecologist. Obviously, if they want to just follow what their gynecologist
dentist recommendations are, that's fine as well. I also recommend pelvic ultrasounds, looking at the endometrial thickness and looking at the ovaries over time. Ovarian cancer does happen many times when a person finally determines they have it, they're having pain and it's widespread, and they go through a bunch of heartache with surgeries, debulking surgeries.

0: surgeries and radiation and chemotherapy, and it's a horrible experience, and I don't want my patients or any patients to ever go through that. So I usually recommend a woman to get a pelvic ultrasound, looking again at the endometrium, which will tell me balance between estradiol and progesterone and things like that, but also looking at the ovaries, and I'll follow it over time. And if you do that, you're pretty much never going to have a person who develops ovarian cancer, because what's going to happen, you're going to say, hey, your ovary looked normal this year, there was a little cyst now on this year, but then now it looks like that cyst has gotten kind of strange and atypical. And I would recommend, and I know I would do if I were that person, I'd get that particular ovary removed at that point. And it doesn't mean it's going to turn into ovarian cancer later, but obviously if it's looking weird, it could. And if it's removed now before there's any cancer, a cancer can't develop later in that ovary that's been removed. I'll also recommend for colon cancer screening either to follow up with a gastroenterologist and get a colonoscopy every 3 years or 5 years or 10 years. I think personally, even if you have low risk, getting it every 10 years is silly. I've had too many patients over the years who were told to get it every 10 years, had a colonoscopy, they were due for it 3 or 4 years from now, and they start getting change in their bowel habits. They get a colonoscopy and there's a big tumor there. So I think for most people, again, talk to a gastroenterologist, getting a colonoscopy every 5 years makes sense. There's another non-invasive test called Cologuard. I'm sure you've seen it advertised on TV. Maybe you have, and it's non-invasive, so there's no risk whatsoever. Colonoscopy obviously has some risk, although it's rather small. It's recommended about every 3 to 5 years. Now, obviously, if it's positive, then you would need a colonoscopy. Otherwise, for prostate cancer screening, if the person has a urologist, the man has a urologist, I'll let that particular doctor deal with it. Otherwise, I'll take care of it with prostate exams and PSA blood tests. Those are kind of the baseline tests I'll recommend for kind of cardiovascular issues, general health issues, and some cancer screening. In terms of blood work, once a year, I'll recommend a complete blood count. I recommend a complete metabolic profile. Those are obviously blood tests. I recommend a urinalysis. I'll recommend a fasting lipid profile. I'll recommend a test that averages blood sugar over time called the glyco-A1C or the hemoglobin A1C. It measures glucose attached to hemoglobin molecules, which are made when red blood cells are made in the bone marrow. Red blood cells have a lifespan about 3 months long. So hemoglobin A1C or glycohemoglobin gives you kind of an approximation of your blood sugar control over a 3 month duration. From an inflammatory standpoint, I'll recommend hsCRP. That's high sensitivity C-reactive protein. I'll check uric acid. I'll check ferritin. These are tests that test other things, but also give me a sense of inflammation in your body. Sometimes I'll also, for that same purpose, check anti-thyroid antibodies. From a nutritional standpoint, in terms of basic tests, I'll usually recommend folic acid, which is vitamin B9 and B12. I'll recommend vitamin D. From a hormonal standpoint, I'll check TSH, that's the pituitary test, thyroid stimulating hormone. I'll check the free T4 and the free T3 levels, sometimes the reverse T3, which is kind of an anti-energy hormone. T4, T3 are energy heat hormones. Reverse T3 kind of does the opposite. It's what animals do to thyroid hormone when they're going into hibernation. So it shuts off energy and heat production, just like the T4 and the T3 actually turn on energy and heat production. I'll check follicle stimulating hormone in women and luteinizing hormone in men. These are called gonadotropins, the pituitary blood hormones that would otherwise stimulate the gonads, the ovary in the woman or the testicle in the man, to make those sex hormones, which we'll talk about here in a second. Sometimes, depending on the person, to get some sense of growth hormone functionality, I'll get the IGF-1 and sometimes the IGF-BP3 or binding protein 3. IGF stands for insulin-related growth factor. So the IGF-1 and the IGF-BP3 seem connected to growth hormone. For the sex hormones in women, I'll get blood progesterone, blood total testosterone, blood estradiol. For the man, I'll get blood free and total testosterone as well as estradiol. Now again, when you're checking thyroid hormone, meaning the T4 and the T3, when you're checking the sex hormones, estradiol, progesterone, and testosterone, and you're checking blood levels, you're checking traffic. These hormones move in the blood, but they enter cells. Their receptors are not outside the cell. For example, insulin, the receptor is outside the cell on the surface of the cell. So are those stimulatory pituitary hormones, the TSH, the FSH, the LH. these receptors are on the surface of the cell. So maybe getting it in the blood where it's transporting has more to do with that surface receptor. But estradiol, progesterone, testosterone, the thyroid hormones, cortisol, which we'll talk about here in a second, their receptors are typically inside the cell, in the nucleus or in the cytoplasm of the cell. So what you're seeing in the traffic isn't the same as what's happening inside the cell. For example, if I wanted to determine the population of Naples and the employment rate of Naples, I couldn't measure traffic, even though people do drive from home to the office to work or drive from home to the business to purchase things. So there is a connection to the life of the city, to the traffic, but the population is not the traffic, and the employment rate and the GDP is not the traffic. Again, hormones of this nature, cortisol, estradiol, progesterone, testosterone, thyroid hormone, move in the blood, are trafficked in the blood, but do not work or live in the blood. That's not where they function. They function inside the cells. They function inside the tissue. It's not the same thing. You need to measure tissue levels. The best way to do it with estradiol, progesterone, testosterone, cortisol, the sterol hormones, in that they're connected to cholesterol, is with saliva testing, believe it or not. And the best way to check the tissue levels of thyroid, the T4 and the T3, is with blood spot testing, not with blood levels. Very recently, I was lecturing at an anti-aging regenerative medicine type of conference up in Jacksonville, and there was a large group of people in the conference hall listening to me lecture. And I said, hey, how many people do bioidentical hormone replacement? And again, they were 40, 50, 60 people, and pretty much every single person raised their hand. And then I said, hey, how many of you people do saliva testing or blood spot testing? And no one raised their hand. So people don't understand this stuff. They're not taught it in medical school. They're not taught it in residency. So they're either self-taught, and of course, they're not going to figure it out correctly themselves, or they're listening to someone else who was sort of self-taught. So they think they know something just because someone told them something. But guess what? If someone tells me something, that doesn't make it true. It's only true if it's true. And again, you cannot see these things in the blood, and the vast majority of doctors don't understand this. Therefore, I will get the saliva test for cortisol, estradiol, progesterone, testosterone, and I will get sometimes, not always, the blood spot test for those thyroid hormones. And the other test I tend to recommend in most patients, again, yearly, if it's normal. I'll tell you in a minute here how I break down how frequently to recheck these type of tests, is a red blood cell test, which again gives you much better evidence of tissue levels and not just transportation, is a red blood cell test that looks at a whole bunch of minerals and a whole bunch of metals. So it gives me extra nutritional information and extra toxic inflammatory information as well. Now, how I determine when to recheck those tests. So if there's a healthy adult and we get those tests and they look pretty good this year, I would repeat them maybe in a year, maybe something could change. Now, if they're abnormal and we start doing something to help fix them or stabilize them or whatever the case may be, I might repeat it 3 months later. Once I've corrected it, maybe I'll repeat it every 6 months. So again, if it looks normal and we're not doing anything to make it normal, you're just living your life, maybe check it once a year. If it looks normal, but it's because you're doing something to make it normal, maybe every 6 months. And if it doesn't look normal and you're on your way to make it look normal, hopefully, maybe check it around every 3 months. That's how kind of I would repeat it. Sort of makes sense to me. Seems reasonable. Now, remember, tests themselves don't help anyone. The doctor needs to be very thoughtful about the test. Always ask the doctor, myself or anyone else, hey, what are you going to do different with the results? And they should have an answer right there to tell you. They shouldn't be saying, well, we'll see, because then they're not being thoughtful. Look at this world. People not being thoughtful is the root of so many problems between people. Be thoughtful, including with your tests. So what are you going to do different with the results? The doctor, myself, whoever else should have an answer. Then maybe that test makes sense, because if it shows this, we're going to go down this path. And if it shows that, we're going to go down a different path. And you should know what path you're going to do before the fact. So you get the test to determine which path that you've already predetermined you're going to take. And the other very important thing is trusting the test. If the test doesn't make sense, repeat the test. Don't get tests of this nature when you're not feeling right, when you're stressed out, when you're sick, because you might get confused. Get tests like this to determine the overall situation in your body when things are kind of normal for you. If you're feeling sick or something crazy is happening in your life and you're planning on getting these kind of tests next week, maybe put it off for a few weeks when you're feeling good and things are kind of back to baseline. So Steve, there's the, again, pretty long answer to your question. Hopefully you found it helpful.
1: That's all the time we have for today. I hope you enjoyed the show and found the information helpful. And again, if you have your own questions or want to receive a copy of my monthly newsletter, please email me at mddocv@gmail.com. That's mddocv. God bless. Have a wonderful day.

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2: Prices will go down. I'm Pam Puso, Fox News. That promise to American farmers from President Trump, who took part in a roundtable yesterday in Wisconsin, fuel and fertilizer are costing more as a result of the conflict with Iran, and the president is hoping to shore up support before the November elections.
3: The midterms are coming up, and I hope you people are really spiritized, because we're at a point, we're going to come out of Iran very quickly, and it's going to be very strong, one way or the other. Whether it's a piece of paper or the very tough way, okay? The very tough way is maybe the easier way.
2: On the heels of a better-than-expected jobs report, the market took a tumble, the Dow falling nearly 700 points. Fox's Jessica Rosenthal has more.
4: The Department of Labor reported a gain of 172,000 jobs in May, more than analysts expected. And the March and April jobs numbers were revised up by 93,000 jobs. The president told reporters on Air Force One Friday,
3: I hope the market starts to learn that when you have good numbers, the market should go up, not down.
4: But hot hiring and higher inflation could lead the Fed, under the new chair, Kevin Warsh, to raise interest rates. The president said he trusted Warsh.
3: The reason they go down is if it's doing well, people say, oh, we have to stop inflation. And it doesn't mean inflation. In fact, it could be just the opposite.
4: The numbers showed average hourly wages rose 3.4% compared to last May. Jessica Rosenthal, Fox News.
2: Palestinian health officials say Israeli forces have killed a seven-month-old baby in the West Bank. The infant was killed last night after Israeli forces allegedly fired on a car. Israel says the vehicle was shot out because it appeared to be accelerating toward Israeli soldiers. Israel is now investigating that incident. 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
10: 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I am here with my co-host, Pastor John Antonucci, and we have so much to talk about. Record high on the stock market. Things are rocking and rolling. And looking forward to talking to you this morning. Stay tuned.
11: Yeah, good morning, Southwest Florida. 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And Alfie, when we're talking about putting the pieces together, let's talk about the market as well. Oil prices coming down. Seems like inflation is sort of stabilized. The markets, like you said, are all-time highs. People are moving into the tech sector. A lot of people chasing sectors, but you really don't encourage that here at the Advantage Wealth Partners, do you?
10: No, they're chasing returns, and that's the last thing you want to do is chase returns. And, you know, you start chasing something, and then what happens? That sector goes down, then something else. So you have to have a well-diversified portfolio. But there's a lot going on. The market has done great. This year so far, it's hitting all-time highs. You have the Dow Jones, the NASDAQ, S&P, all hit all-time highs. So that's the good news. We had inflation numbers that came out a little bit hotter than, but that's to be expected with oil prices the way they are. People are paying, I just filled up my car, and it's, you know, it's $100, and it was never like that. But you have to take it in consideration once this Iran conflict is over. And that is, you know, when is that going to be over? I think it's going to be over sooner than later, because I think President Trump is getting tired of it. And you can't trust these guys at all. You cannot trust the Iranians. You think you have a deal, and then now they want, you know, they want the straits open. They want to control that. They act like they have all their whole military still, and they don't have anything. Like we talked about, they don't have anything. So I think that's coming to an end pretty soon. I really think so. I don't think Trump's going to tolerate that much longer. But let's talk about retirement today. You know, retirement can last. We always used to plan for retirement as if it was going to be, you know, 10, 15 years that you have to need this money. Well, people are retiring early and people are living longer. So when we put a plan together, John, we're looking at 25 to 35 years. We have to account for that money to last. And that's a long time, 25 to 35 years.
11: Almost as long as you worked, right?
10: Yes, yeah. That's right. So, you know, you have your Social Security, you have your, you might have some type of pension, but then we have to grow that money. So we have to, you know, so when we're growing that money, we're going to look at growth. We're going to look at different types of, like you talked about it, John, you talked about, you know, your tech stocks. So we have to have tech stocks in there. We have to have technology. You have to have communication sectors. We have to have energy. You know, energy right now with AI is sucking the water out of the ground. So we were just talking.
11: New Mexico.
10: In New Mexico. It's
11: some of the rivers are dry.
10: Because there's so much. And you know, Elon Musk has a cure for that. He says, you know, we need to put these data centers up in space.
11: Yeah. Makes sense.
10: You know, in the cloud up there, So, you know, that would eliminate a lot of energy problems right there. So he is the forward thinker, without a doubt. So we have SpaceX coming out real soon. We'll be talking about that. We're going to be holding that in that portfolio. Supposedly, it was supposed to come out like $135,
11: $160. Would have been nice.
10: You know, a share. But now we're talking about more of that $800 to $900, even $1,000. So we'll have to see what it comes out. But when IPOs come out, I will tell you this, usually they're going to be high at the very beginning because of excitement. And then you just got to hold on to it a little bit to bring it down. It will come down naturally, and it might take a month. It might take a few months. But then you buy it. You don't want to buy everything all at once. You want to buy it as you see what it's doing.
11: Right. That's if he doesn't merge with Tesla. That would be something to have those two companies come together into one.
10: Yeah, and I think he's going to – the robotics and Tesla is going to be as one. You have SpaceX is going to be combined with something else. So you have, he has a lot of opportunities out there for a lot of people to make a lot of money. So we're going to be holding those in the portfolio. If you have questions about that, feel free to give us a call. Going through retirement, it's not as easy as it used to be. Yeah, you have AI. It helps you a little bit, but you still have to implement. You still have to, have an income plan in place. And what we want to do, we're able to create some unbelievable income plans with about maybe half the money that you are probably taking now as, in a sense, that you're using for your income. So we can do it with, probably half of the money. So if you're needing a certain dollar amount, you might need $1 million to get that income. We might only need, $400,000 to $500,000 of that money to give you the income. That means that we can fight inflation. We can grow the other money. So if you don't have a good income plan, if you really, what I would do is, and John will tell you how to give us a call, but let us really do a full assessment of what you have and see if we can increase your income with less money so we can have more money to grow. Less money for income, and you're getting the same income with less money. That means more money is there for opportunity to grow and fight inflation.
11: Yeah, well, if today's conversation that Alfie's talking about has you thinking about your own current situation, your cash, your income, or your overall retirement plan, the best place to start is with a simple conversation with Alfie and his team here at the Advantage Wealth Partners. It's a 15-minute call. It's designed to give you clarity, direction, and help you understand what your options are. All you have to do is either call the operator or text the number 15. Just text the digits 15 to 239-747-1077. 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It's going to take you to a landing page. You'll access a calendar, and you'll book a convenient time where you can speak to someone for 15 minutes and maybe get some answers to some questions you have or something that's keeping you up at night or, a type of product that Alfie talks about on this broadcast today. He's here to give you clarity first and then a plan. So we're talking today about, how you can really maximize your retirement opportunities, even in retirement. And Alfie, you just said that the biggest change in retirement planning today is that people are retired longer, 25 to 35 years. It's more complex with the tax base today, where people don't have the write-offs that they currently would have had when they're working. But also healthcare is an issue for people, as well. So you not only create an income plan and a growth strategy, but you have an overall plan that helps people adjust to the volatility of the markets, but also the volatility of their lives as they get older. And how do you accomplish that? I mean, why is your coordination become more important than ever for the people that are listening to us?
10: I think the training, 43 years of doing this, and the team that we have, and really how David and I and Curtis and Garrett, we're always going to these events that we're learning. When you stop learning, you're dying.
11: Right.
10: Stop learning, you're dying. So, you're a pastor, you go to these events to learn. And, we go to different events to learn, and we want to bring it back to our clients because we want to never get stagnated with our clients because taxes are a big issue. Like you talked about, taxes are something that, we do some tax planning with our clients, and it would cost, usually it costs hundreds of dollars, thousands of dollars a year to have the service that we're giving because of the amount of business that we have and our partnerships that we have. We don't charge our clients for this tax loss harvesting. And people say, oh, we tax loss harvest. That means they're looking for losses. But they look at it at the end of the year. That's not the way to do it. What we do is we look at it throughout the month. Okay, we're looking throughout the month. It could be every other week. It could be weekly. It could be monthly. But when there's opportunities, we are going to put that money aside, take that loss and put it aside that you would have had anyway, but you didn't do anything with it. If you don't use it, you lose it. So why not utilize, when the market goes down, take advantage of that. There's a couple things what happens when the market goes down. You want to take advantage of tax loss harvesting and you want to take advantage of Roth conversions. These are two things that, you know, when people, they don't like when the market goes down. Of course, we don't like when the market goes down, but what we're going to do is we're going to look for opportunities. These are things that we're going to do here at the Advantage Wealth Partners, is look for opportunities for our clients. Because the more opportunities we can really get for you, the less, you know, the more money you make, and it's worth hiring us. You know, we want to give you value, and this is one way we give you value. We're going to talk a lot more about value on the other side of this break. Stay tuned. We'll be right back.
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0: 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Text the word book or call the operator to that number. And Alfie, one of the biggest surprises for investors over the last few years was seeing traditional stocks and bonds struggle at the same time. A lot of people thought diversification alone would protect their assets. Has that changed the conversation with the affluent investors and those that are looking to maximize their wealth in retirement?
1: Oh, yeah. You have to. It sure has. And many investors believe, you know, traditional diversification would always work the same, but it really doesn't. You have to have, there's so many new products and services that's been added on, you know, to diversify. It used to be always bonds. You want to have your stocks and then bonds. Of course, you do international stock and maybe some dividend paying stocks and then growth stocks, small cap, large cap, and all that good stuff. But then on the other hand, what do you use to protect your money on the downside? So you don't want everything going up and down at the same time. And if you go back to 2022, that was a year, its first year, it happened since the late 1800s, where you had double-digit losses from the stock market and the bond market. And the bond market hasn't recouped.
0: And a lot of people that pulled out really didn't.
1: Well, they didn't recoup.
0: Yeah.
1: But the bond market, even if you left it in there, it hasn't recouped.
0: Right.
1: You know, in the last 5 years. So what you want to do is you want to have things that are not going down when the market goes down. You want things that are staying put or going up. So you have to have, you know, you don't want the same correlation. You want it to have it correlated unevenly. So it's going up as one's going down. But alternative investments, you know, and alternative investments, a REIT is one of the alternative investments. I'm not a big fan of REITs, so we don't really offer REITs. I just had so many people come in our office to show us what they have, and they had these private REITs that they couldn't get out of, and we're looking at them, and we saw the you know, how much money they lost. They can't get rid of them. They're not liquid, a lot of them. So I don't like that. But what we do like, we like structured notes, because that's a term. That's going to be after a year. You're typically going to get out of that. 2 years max would be the one. But, you know, with a lot of downside protection, what we do is we make it where there's a buffer of 30%. That means you got in today, as long as the S&P and NASDAQ did not go below 30% from when you got in, you're going to get your interest payment and your principal back. And remember, the market went up 10%. Now you have a 40% buffer.
0: Yeah, it's nice.
1: Yeah. And we have people, you know, our clients getting anywhere from 9 to 10, 11% on this. And that's what I'm saying, how we can create income. And that's considered really a relatively, the way that we build it, it's considered a high-end conservative to low-end moderate investment. So that could be something has nothing to do with the market, in a sense, and you're getting income from it. If the market's going down, it doesn't matter. Even if your account goes down, your income stays the same. But then when they call that note after 1 year, they make you whole. So that's a good thing. Even if your $500,000 went down to $450,000, it doesn't matter. You're still getting income on $500,000. But then as long as it didn't go down 30%, it'd have to go down literally to $350,000. And that's why these are good investments. And then they're going to make you whole. They're going to make you $500,000 back when they call it in a year. Or if they don't call it 2 years, they have to give the money back to you. So These are all things that we're going to put together. So diversification is very, very important. And you have to own different asset classes, and you have to have it stress test, John. A lot of times we talk about the retirement simulator, and you know, you don't know what you have. You don't know what you don't know.
0: Right. Right. They just see a number and they see stock.
1: Yeah, you see a number, you know,
0: symbols.
1: Have you ever wondered out there? I'm sure you wondered, you know, is this what I have in my account? Is it the best it could be? Just ask yourself, is it the best it could be? And you don't know if it's the best it can be unless you have it checked out by someone that's not, really managing your money.
0: Right.
1: You want to look at it and say, hey, is this the best it can be? And that's what we do. We call it the retirement simulator, that we're going to put it through a stress test, put it through a fee analysis, put it through a portfolio review, meaning what do you have in there, where are your fees coming from, and you're going to see how diversified you are. You're going to see what we do versus what you have, and it's going to be a side-by-side. We'll go back to, you know, 3 years. We'll go back 5 years. I don't really like to go back more than five. We can go back as far as you want, but let's just say, you know, 3 years is a good indicator, 5 years is a good indicator, and see what we do compared to what you have, and then you're going to see our risk number along with your risk number. So we want to try to reduce your risk and beat the plan that you have. And if we can do that, then it's a win-win situation. And a lot of times, you know, when we have accounts, we're doing some reviews last week, and our accounts were up for the S&P because our S&P is not 500 stocks, John. As you know, our S&P is like 50 to 55 of those 500 stocks.
0: Right.
1: They're called SMA account, the high net worth clients, the ones that, you know, the millions of dollars that people have. They don't invest in the S&P 500. What they do is they invest in what we call SMA accounts as a separate managed accounts. So you don't need 500 companies. You need 50 to 55 companies of those 500 to really have the same allocation, but with less companies. And why that works better is that you can take a company out and replace it if it's not doing good.
0: Right.
1: And typically what happens, it does better than the S&P, and we're having returns, we're creating higher returns after fees and everything than the S&P 500. So if you think about it, you're getting professional help, we're increasing your return after paying us because of the strategies that we use.
0: And you're getting something you can't get on your own.
1: Exactly, yeah. And we're going to talk about that, institutional versus you know, retail. And but that's the main thing. If we can give you things that you can't get on your own, that's what I always emphasize. I always say, you know, we all like good things. We all want the best of the best. But, you know, if everybody can get it, it's not really the best of the best if everybody can get it. So everybody can get a retail account. You can go to Vanguard and get things for cheap, and you know, sometimes they do good, sometimes they don't, but they're not managed a lot of times. Or you can get things that you can't get on your own, and that's what I want. Things like the, you know, the structured notes, or the, you know, the alternatives that we offer, or the portfolios that we offer, the managers that we have that you can't get unless you have multi-millions of dollars. But you can do it with us because of our buying power.
0: That's why you want to deal with Southwest Florida's premier financial planner professional, Alfie Townsend. You know, he's got over 40 years experience in this industry as a CFP, but he's also a fiduciary, and he's got products and services that you can't get anywhere else. And why not get on the cutting edge of retirement and deal with somebody that's going to take you to and through retirement, maximizing your income, maximizing your growth, and putting together a plan that will set the course of time so that you can actually your money will outlive you. So Alfie was talking about the retirement simulator process. It all starts with a 15-minute phone call, because you may have multiple accounts, or you may have multiple funds, But really, if you've got the same stocks in those funds, you're really going in one direction every time the market goes up or the market goes down. And listen, if you've built meaningful wealth, if your portfolio is north of seven figures, this is not the time to guess about rate exposure or what's happening in the world today. It's about coming together with Alfie and his team and sitting down with a complimentary 15-minute strategy conversation. It starts with a phone call. You're going to learn how rate changes could impact your income, whether bond positioning makes sense or not. Alfie just said bonds are really not the way to go at this point, and there's other options available. If your allocation is structured for any policy shifts that come down through the government in the days ahead, listen, to schedule your complimentary call, simply call the operator. Talk to them about scheduling a 15-minute phone call or text the number 15. All you have to do is pick up your smart device, put in 15, and text it to 239-747-1077. That's 239-747-1077. And Alfie, you were talking, you mentioned a little bit about tax loss harvesting. You have another, you know, you talk about so many different ways of helping the individual investor, but you have a way of harvesting losses, you know, without them having to sell off actually the stock. We've talked about that before, but that's really complex. And really, that is why the people need to deal with somebody like you, especially those who are uber wealthy.
1: Well, we just had someone come in last week, a client. We're doing review, and he's been in this, our tax loss harvesting program, for a while now. But he saved, with the strategies that we have given him on his account, that he's not paying any extra for, because we take care of that. He saved $47,000 of real tax dollars of his own money. Because of that. So that's $47,000 because of our manager and our team, our partners are managing those accounts to look for opportunities. And what tax loss harvesting is looking at your accounts, and as a market's going down, we're able to take some stocks off the table and take a loss. And then what we buy something back to keep you invested, but we can use those losses down the road. But he literally saved $47,000 of real money that he could use at any time to offset his gains. So this is something that if you're not doing on a consistent throughout the month basis, not at the end of the year, you need to give us a call. So we'll be right back, talk more about tax loss harvesting and institutional versus retail, and really so much more.
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3: 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You've worked hard. You built something meaningful. And if you're like a lot of people I talk to, you're not interested in guessing when it comes to your financial future. This is for people who want to understand what's really happening and not just react to headlines. That's why I've been paying attention to the approach of Alfie Townsend and his team at Advantage Wealth Partners. Now, they're helping successful families through income and taxes as one coordinated strategy. 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

0: 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And we've been doing this show, 13 years now or so? 13,
1: flies.
0: 14 years. And yeah. And John got me into doing this. You know, when I lived I grew up in Florida, and I started my career in 1983 in Hollywood, Florida. And it really, it was just the insurance business. It was Medicare supplements, long-term care, life insurance. And then I got an opportunity to move to Maryland with a different firm. And I was there in 88, my wife and I, for a couple years before I left the company and started my own firm in 91. And then I started getting into investments and other things. But during that time, you know, you learned a lot about insurance and everything. And you learned you had to change. If you don't change, you're dying.
1: Right.
0: And you can't be, that's one thing that Ray Griffin, he was my mentor at the time, he says, Alfie, change is constant, and if you're not changing, you're dying. And I'll never forget, he said that. It was in the 80s he said that. And he's right. If you're not changing, you're dying. So I'm so glad that people listen to our show. So when I came back to Florida 20 years later, in 08, came back to Florida to start a new firm here. I sold my firm in Maryland. I was there for 20 years, sold my firm to an advisor that I had over there. And then I started brand new back here. And I wasn't doing radio at the time. I wasn't doing TV at the time.
1: You were doing...
0: I was doing really workshops and referrals and, you know, and taking clients out to dinners and stuff like that. But I wasn't doing any radio or TV, and you got me in doing, first, you got me doing, radio, I think. And then...
1: Then we did TV.
0: And then we did TV.
1: It was somewhere around the same
0: time. It was right about the same time. We started doing the Christian television, got me into TV, and he threw me out fast. Standing
1: the
0: at this
1: table.
0: Best way to learn. He's my mentor, TV and radio, and we're... he goes, okay, just look at the camera, and I'll open it up. And we're at this round table inside a studio, cameras all around us, and we had to talk for 15 minutes straight.
1: Yeah. Look at you now. It's a, it's
0: but like, it was that was tough, though, I'm telling you.
1: Yeah.
0: John opened it up and said, how you doing? And I'm like looking at the camera. I'm doing good. How you doing?
1: Yeah.
0: So it's... but it's fun time doing this. But what I like about doing radio and TV, we're able to really talk about topics that are important for people to know. And not only that, but you can spend some time on it. You know, you can spend some time on it. But now what we have is we have the midterm elections that's right around the corner.
1: It's
0: right?
1: Here. Yeah. Five months.
0: It's 5 months now. You know, I'm a conservative. And we're hoping that we're going to hold the House and Senate. And it's going to be hard because it typically doesn't hold during, you know, when you have a midterm election.
1: Well, usually, I think it's the same track record he got. I think it was 108 for 108 endorsements on this past week.
0: Yeah, it's amazing.
1: If he can get that through, he got John Cornyn beat. I mean, that's amazing.
0: Yeah. So, and then, I mean, the Democrats don't have really some...
1: Yeah,
0: they got some people.
1: Texas,
0: God, the guy that's running. Yeah, the guy that's running is a vegetarian in Texas, and and then the other guy is a Nazi, pretty much. In Maine.
1: He covered his tat.
0: so what happens though? The markets don't like uncertainty.
1: Yeah.
0: So this is a great time to come in and let us see what you have and see if you have any protectors in there. Inside your portfolio, because the market's all-time high, and you want to be able to protect some of the downside. And there's things that we can do to protect some of the downside and get, you know, capture most of the upside, but have some downside protection. These are called buffer ETFs. There's different ones where you can make, you know, the upside up to like 12 to 15%, but the downside you can protect at 10%, 15, 20. 25. So there's ways to protect it. But then also ways to look at what you have and say, you know what, let's make some changes here. You made some great gains here. We can do some tax loss harvesting. I was talking about on the last break, but tax loss harvesting is something that if you're not doing, and I'm not talking about at the end of the year where you're looking for some losses, but tax loss harvesting is, we pay for this for our clients, and it is throughout the year, and it's with our partners that have a team that's just looking for opportunities throughout the month. Throughout the month, they're looking for opportunities to see what they can take off the table, use that write-off for a future down the road, and keep you invested with something else. Like if they were to sell Home Depot because let's say the earnings came out bad, but they know it's going to come back, so they still want to own it, but they sell it because it went down, they're going to buy Lowe's, and then they buy it back in one month from now. So these are things that we look for. But, you know, what we try to do is, and I always talk about, you know, John and I, we go out all the time, dinners and with our spouses. And, you know, we love to give tips to our, you know, people that are helping us. Right, we just love to give tips. And so you don't mind giving tips when the service is awesome, right? So when we help clients, you know, we give them what we hear all the time is your team is unbelievable, Alfie. I mean, they get right back to me. They handle the problem fast. I can't be more happy. So that's what we want to hear. But we also want to say, okay, we're charging you a fee. Let's try to make some of that fee up with some of the programs that we offer that you can't get on your own that will give you added return.
1: Right.
0: Okay. So if we can do all that, then it's, you don't mind paying a fee if we're in, you know, doing everything we can to save you in taxes,
1: right,
0: to increase, you know, overall returns. And that's what we want to do is we want to do everything we can. But with this midterm coming, what we're going to do is look at your portfolio to see where there's some exposure there. Because, again, markets don't like uncertainty. And when you have midterm elections, there's uncertainty that's going to be. And you're going to start to see some volatility. And when you see that volatility, why not have it where you have some downside protection? So that's what we'd want to do is look at everything and see if we can put you in a better position to capitalize on this midterm election.
1: Yeah, excellent. And, you know, if today's conversation has you thinking about your own situation, your cash, your income, your overall retirement plan, the best place to start is a simple conversation with Alfie and his team. It's just a 15-minute phone call designed to give you clarity, direction, and help you understand what your options are. Just simply pick up your smart device and text the number 15 to 239-747-1077. Again, text the number 15. If you don't text, you can call the operator and set up that 15-minute phone call directly with a human being. But it's very simple. To text 15 to 239-747-1077. And as we talk about the elections coming up in about 5 months, Alfie, you know, as much as you like to take emotions out of investing, people are emotional and they get a little bit concerned. What's going to happen? Who, you know, are we going to lose seats? Is that going to affect the markets? Volatility is going to be there because of people's emotional decisions, because people will sell, you know, prior to that. You know, what opportunities does that create? Because, I mean, you know, during those times of volatility based on emotions really hasn't affected the bottom line of these companies, because the companies, you know, balance sheets are very strong,
0: they
1: regardless
0: are.
1: Of what's going down even now.
0: That's why the markets are doing so good, is the companies are actually making money. Now, is it because of AI? Could be a little bit of it. They're more efficient. You know, I think after really 2020, when we had COVID, I think companies got a little bit more efficient. And I think with AI, companies are getting more efficient, and you are going to create, you know, I'm hearing different things. I'm hearing things that AI can create even more jobs than what they're losing.
1: That would be nice.
0: You know, because you're going to need it for different things.
1: Because the job numbers affect the market all the time. Don't
0: job
1: they?
0: Numbers affects the market, and spending affects the market. You know, so some jobs are going to definitely get hurt, but some jobs are going to be, an opportunity out there. And so you have that. You have companies that are making money. And these job reporting that's coming through this year, all of them are hitting their numbers, which is a good thing. That's what you want. You want opportunities to make money, and making money is the companies have to make money. If they're more efficient, they're going to make money. So everything, if you look at the overall picture, the markets look good because companies are making money. But when gas prices start to come down, I think it could be a perfect storm for the Republicans, a good storm, a perfect wind, tailwind, because you have a good economy. Inflation will start to come down when it's just, we know why inflation is up.
1: Right. Yeah.
0: Gas.
1: Yeah.
0: That's it. Gas. Petroleum controls everything. You know, when you have, overnight truckers, you know, they're spending more money. They have to pass on the consumer. But when you get everything down, I mean, they really feel like they can get it down to that, $60-$70 a barrel again, and you're going to start to see gas prices. And if they get it below $3 right now, yeah, it's going to, down.
1: Be nice by July 4th.
0: I don't think it's going to be that quick, but
1: I think it was like 88 this week. It's dropping. Yeah. It's dropping from the highs.
0: Yeah, it's definitely dropping from the high. So you're going to, they just got to get this Iran thing situated. I like sort of Buck Sexton and Clay Travis. Clay Travis was saying, if you have to postpone whatever you have to do till after the midterm, just worry about opening the straits, getting that oil down, and then deal with Iran after that. I sort of like that.
1: If you could. I mean, he wants to make them part of the Abraham Accords if to make a deal now, too. So, I mean, he's trying to get them to the table of peace, with Israel and all the other countries. So, I mean, it's going to be hard to do that.
0: It's going to be hard to do that because they don't...
1: They can't stand them.
0: It's going to be tough, but we got to get oil prices down. Once we get oil prices down, I think the midterm election could be something special.
1: Yeah, no doubt about it. One of the themes we're discussing today is that retirement success isn't just about investments anymore. It's about coordinating all the moving pieces of your financial life. That's one of the central ideas behind Alfie Townshend's book, Making Waves in Retirement. 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
2: 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And Alfie, there's so many strategies that you have implemented into your, you know, retirement plan, and it's all customized for each individual person. But when we look at the global and the geopolitical headlines and all the things we talk about on this show, you focus on the big picture, don't you?
3: Yeah, we have to look at the big picture for our clients. And that's one of the things that that we do with clients. I had a client, and he's a friend of mine too. He's a client, and he was going to buy a piece of property over in out of the country. Okay, and you know the guy.
2: out of our country,
3: and you know, and it was, and so he said to me, he goes, Alfie, should I buy it now or should I buy it 5 years from now when I'm thinking I'm going to retire? And I said, well, let me ask you this: are you going to be renting that property? He goes, no, it's a country that they won't let you rent. So I said, so you're just going to buy something and sit on it for 5 years? And he says, yeah. I go, no, you don't want to do that because da-da-da-da. And he says, that's why I hired you, Alfie. And so these are things that we would do, is just look at your whole situation. People come in, like David, your son had one about they were going to pull out a lot of money to buy this car. And we're showing them, you know, why not? You know, these car companies are starting to get pretty good deals on interest.
2: Yeah.
3: So, you know, even if you get like 4% interest, 3%, 0%, but even if you got, you know, 2.5, and if we're giving you 9 to 10.
2: Yeah, pays for it.
3: Yeah, there's something that's called arbitrage, and it's a difference between your interest that you're making and the interest that you're paying, and that money is money in your pocket that you want to have. So you have to ask yourself, what would the wealthy do?
2: Right.
3: Okay, yeah. I always, before, you know, we had anything, I always, you know, thought, like, I always thought, I hung out with people that had money,
2: right?
3: And that's what you want.
2: Yeah.
3: But I always thought that I would, I wanted to think like someone that had money because, you know, you want to make right choices.
2: Right.
3: And it just makes sense. Well, if I can get 10 and they're charging me 2.5, why would I want to take my money out to buy that car?
2: Right. Well, you like to pay cash, but the wealthy like to leverage what they own, you know, and then borrow against it. Like you just said, that's a great point because there's a lot of people out there that are, you know, paying cash when they could leverage that and really maximize their income, couldn't they?
3: Absolutely. And so, but our goal is really to try to take the emotion, because there's so many headlines out there. I want to take the emotion out of investing. If we could take the emotion out of investing for our clients, it's a wonderful thing. And that's where I think we get paid, is helping clients get through hard times. Because when the market's doing good, everything's hunky-dory and everyone loves, you know, that's when the advisors out there are calling their clients, hey, market's doing good, just wanted to say hi. Well, that's good. But how about when the market's doing crappy?
2: Yeah.
3: And that's when we give a call, additional calls. We call them good and bad. But when we call them, say, listen, the markets are doing bad, but you know how we set you up. We have protection and we have opportunities. Let's talk about Roth conversion now. Let's talk about, do you have excess money to buy in? Because you're buying at a dollar cost average at a lower amount. So, we're not hiding from our clients. We want to keep them totally informed.

0: with what, you know, an opportunity. So the goal is really to build a portfolio, an income strategy that's designed to navigate all different times, you know, uncertainty. And we do it with, you know, we want to do it and make sure that you have your plan and implement your plan and really stay constant with your plan. And it's going to be, there's changes to be made with any plan. And, you know, so good, bad times, we're gonna keep you focused.
1: Yeah, that's a great point, because a lot of people that are listening to us have an advisor and they're in the market. So when the market goes down, they still have to take money out to live. Mm-hmm. But pretty much you put together a plan that is so diversified, even outside the general ups and downs of the S&P or the NASDAQ or the Dow. You know, why is that important that you do that, so that people don't really pull out during a downward market?
0: But not only that, John, they're pulling out income because they need the income, right, of their account. So a lot of people's plans are structured where they take a percent of the, you know, they're taking money out, putting into their money market account each month for them to live on, right? But they're selling something to do that. What we want to do is create, what we do is create something that has no bearing on the market. Okay, so it doesn't matter, market's down 10%. You're taking out something that's not going backwards.
1: Right.
0: Okay, and you're just getting pure interest on it. If it's 8 or 10%, whatever it is, you're getting pure interest on that money, and your principal is protected. Okay, and you don't have to touch the assets that's going down. That's the most important thing. You're not having to touch that. So you got income coming in, and your other assets are just, you're not touching them. So this is what we want to do, and this is what we do for our clients, is put that solid income plan together. Because, you know, if you don't have that income plan in place, you don't really have a plan in place.
1: And then the other thing is, you know, as an advisor like yourself, while that market's going down, you're buying what's going down, so that when it does come back, that account that's not touched is going to be that worth that much more. I mean, this is a strategy that a lot of people haven't heard about that really helps them achieve their financial goals even in retirement and make money in retirement, right?
0: You can, you know, there's a lot of people that we have our quarterly meetings with, annual meetings, 6 month meeting, and you know, they just say, you know, there was one client, they said, you know, Alfie, we have more money now than we had when we started with you, and they've been with us for years, even all the income that we've taken out. So that's what you want to hear, and it's hard to do, but if you have income plans that are giving you income from accounts that are not going backwards, you can leave your other money alone to grow during good and bad times. So this is, it's really a whole strategy. And as a certified financial planner professional, that's what our job is to really, we're the quarterback of your plan. What we're going to do is we're going to look at everything. We're going to look at taxes. We have the tax people that you know, that's going to help you. We're going to look at estate planning. We have the attorneys that's going to help you there. We're going to look at the income planning. That's your advisor there. We're going to look at the investment side. That's our advisory team that's going to, that we have partnership with, that manages billions of dollars. So you have what you need to have a team with you.
1: Retirement today has become more complex than ever. Markets, taxes, income planning, and legacy decisions are all more connected than they used to be. And many successful families are realizing that investment performance alone is not a complete retirement strategy. That's why Alfie Townshend and the team here at the Advantage Wealth Partners focus on helping successful families coordinate investments, income, taxes, risk management, and long-term planning into one cohesive strategy. 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
0: Shows like this I love because we really talk about things that are so important. You have to have an income plan. You have to look at taxes. You have to look at opportunities because the markets go up and down. Take the emotion out of the market. If you have a good plan in place, emotions aren't even really talked about in a plan like that because you have a plan. You're not going to panic. You know you're going to either put excess monies in there or you know that your income's coming from something that's not going down. So you're going to be just fine. And the markets have been good. The markets have been good, but it isn't always, it's not always like this where the markets go straight up. And that's the thing. You have to make sure that you are situated. If the markets do come down with a midterm election, you're going to have, we're in this conflict with Iran. You're going to have volatility. You have oil prices up. So not everything is hunky-dory, but like we talked about, the companies are making money. The earnings are strong on the company. So as long as the earnings are strong and inflation is not running rapid, then we're not going to have rate increases like they're talking about a possible rate increase. I don't think we're going to have that. We have a new Fed chairman. So with all that being said, I think, and maybe at the end of the year, we might even have a rate decrease. Could you imagine what the market will do with a rate decrease?
1: That'd be amazing.
0: Yep. If we have a rate decrease down the road and then we have midterm elections and the markets like the results of the midterm election, we could have a banner year. So put yourself in a position where you can take advantage of all the tailwind that we're having right now. So I look forward to talking to you. Like John said, that 15-minute phone call is the way to do it. And if you never watched our TV show, it's on the NBC and ABC. I guess it's Gulf Coast there. And right after Meet the Press at 11 o'clock every Sunday. So I hope you have a fantastic weekend. Put that suntan lotion on. Until next week, be blessed.

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4: Watching and waiting. I'm Paul Stevens, Fox News. An ultimatum issued by Iran in the Middle East. Fox's Max Gordon in Tel Aviv.
5: Iran's foreign minister saying again today that a deal between the U.S. and Iran will only come when fighting ends in Lebanon as well. So far, that hasn't happened, with Israel and Hezbollah again trading fire today. Earlier in the week, Israeli troops moved further into Lebanon than they had in over 25 years. Over the past week, the Israeli Defense Force reported striking 650 Hezbollah targets and killing 125 Hezbollah fighters. On Wednesday, Israel and Lebanon agreed to a ceasefire, but Hezbollah, which was not part of the negotiations, has rejected that agreement. Lebanon's president telling CNN that it's unacceptable that Iran is using his country as a bargaining chip in their negotiations with the United States. In Tel Aviv, Max Gordon, Fox News.
4: And the military saying Friday it shot down four drones launched by Iran. Bahrain saying it intercepted ballistic missiles and drones today that were fired from Iran. Monthly jobs numbers coming in higher than expected for May, surprising analysts for 2 months in a row now.
6: The Department of Labor reported a gain of 172,000 jobs in May, more than analysts expected. And the March and April jobs numbers were revised up by 93,000 jobs. The president told reporters on Air Force One Friday.
7: I hope the market starts to learn that when you have good numbers, the market should go up, not down.
6: But hot hiring and higher inflation could lead the Fed under the new chair, Kevin Warsh, to raise interest rates. The president said he trusted Warsh.
7: The reason they go down is if it's doing well, people say, no, we have to stop inflation. And it doesn't mean inflation. In fact, it could be just the opposite.
6: The numbers showed average hourly wages rose 3.4% compared to last May. Jessica Rosenthal, Fox News.
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13: You too. How are you?
12: I'm doing okay. You know, you just said before we turn on the mic, I can't believe we're halfway through the year.
13: Yeah. I don't understand how that time flies. You know what they say? The closer to the end, it's like a life is like a roll of toilet paper. Like the closer you are to the end, the quicker it goes.
12: Yeah, I don't like that because gone really quick.
13: Don't you remember when you were younger, like during summer or sometimes when you were like, oh my gosh, like when is it going to end?
12: Well, the parents thought that too. When are you going to be back to school?
13: Yes, that is true.
12: Are in that cycle right now here in Southwest Florida. I know this is a good time of year. We talk about this a lot to have surgical procedures and things done at the medical spa because people are on vacation. Mm-hmm. It's a slower time in Southwest Florida, so you can book your spot. And we're going to talk about some of the things that you can do here, both at the med spa and in the Azul Surgical Arts Center.
13: Yes. And I mean, I can notice a difference. A lot of the traffic is not as bad. Mm-hmm. So a lot of people are leaving. And two, it's ridiculously hot out.
12: Right.
13: And so how many... I'm sure they're, you know, not doing as many pickleball leagues or mm-hmm. golfing. I mean, just incredibly hot. So it's a good time to hang out in your AC.
12: And recover
13: mm-hmm.
12: from whatever.
13: Yeah. Yeah, absolutely.
12: All right. So let's talk about volumization today. I know that's a big topic. It's a big buzzword. It's something that I think over the last, what would you say, decade, that's really taken on a life of its own in the cosmetic world.
13: Yeah, I mean, we've known that for years and years and years and years, that how as we age, the face, we lose facial fat, mm-hmm. And devolumization really affects how we look. But with fillers and them becoming more popular, you know, it really has put a highlight on it. And I think in the last year or two, especially with the GLP-1s, all the injectables and so many people losing weight, it is really put a highlight mm-hmm. how much volume can change how you look. I mean, I cannot tell you how many people are on the GLP-1s. They've dropped anywhere between 20 and 50 or plus pounds. Mm-hmm. And they're like, I feel great, but oh my God, I aged 10, 15 years in a matter of months.
12: Well, it makes sense. If you look so different, if the volume in your abdomen and flanks go down, then when the volume in your face goes down, and this is something that I think more people are, like you said, because of the weight loss, they're beginning to understand more
13: correct.
12: About the face volume. And that's something that we talk about a lot on the show and how we try to lose the volume in other places, but we want to keep it in the face. And it just doesn't work that way.
13: You know, and after a certain age, when you lose weight, not as much when you're younger, but when you lose weight when you're older, I feel like half of it's from your face. Mm-hmm. And it really highlights because people, again, now with the GLP-1s, I mean, they're losing a significant mm-hmm. amount of weight in a very, you know, quick period of time. And, you know, you can't attribute, oh, well, my jowls really formed or the skin laxity in my neck. You know, you don't get that kind of skin laxity just from aging over a matter of a few months. Mm-hmm. It really shows how much the facial fat pads, subcutaneous fat, how much it does for the face.
12: So when we're younger, we just have these natural fat pads in our face that
13: yes.
12: just are nice and full and cherub-like.
13: We've got tons of fat pads mm-hmm. in the face, you know, doing the facial anatomy. When I was a fellow and a resident, I taught the head and neck dissection course for like med students and residents and things. And so much of our body, you know, everywhere is a lot of the structures are cushioned with fat. Mm-hmm. And obviously we have what was called subcutaneous fat, you know, right underneath the superficial skin. You know, we've got a layer of fat and, you know, that helps make things look filled out and plump. And then we have these larger fat pads that, again, cushion things. They support structures in the face. I mean, you think about the little baby with the little apple cheeks when they're younger.
12: Just take a bite out of
13: yes,
12: them.
13: Yes. I mean, they're big and puffy, mm-hmm. and but that's completely natural. And then as we get more graceful, mm-hmm. I like to say, we lose that volume, and especially in the upper face where it's there to help support certain structural components, especially that layer that we call the smass, mm-hmm. which that's what the jowl sort of shows up when that descent of that smass. You really, you know, see how much deflation affects the face.
12: Right. And deflation, I mean, when that happens, there's nothing we can really do about it, right? There's not, like, I know we can take care of the skin and make the appearance of the skin look better, but when it comes to preserving the volume and the fat in the face, there's nothing preservation-wise we can do, right?
13: Well, no. I mean, there are things that you can do that are modifiable-ish. So, like, I can tell probably around the age of 30, I can look at somebody's face and tell which side they sleep on more predominantly. Because if you think about it, you know, laying on one side of your face for half of your life, constant sort of pressure on that, you will devolumize. You will lose fat a little bit more. So I can look at somebody and say, oh, you sleep on that side of your face, don't you? And they're like, yeah, how did you know that? Well, it's because they've lost more volume, and that's typically the side they'll say, oh yeah, my nasolabial fold or my wrinkles on that side are worse. And so I always tell patients, if you can sleep on your back, wonderful. I mean, that'd be great. I am a face sleeper. I mean, I'm tossing and turning and have my face shoved into a pillow. And I tried to sleep with, you know, on my back, and it just doesn't happen. I can't. So yeah, if you can do that, wonderful.
12: Okay. And then, but stuff like washing your face and rubbing and, you know, those kind of things, that's more for the skin than the fat,
13: correct,
12: right?
13: Okay. Correct. And, you know, maintaining a stable weight, not gaining and losing, you know, quickly.
12: Being the yo-yo.
13: Correct.
12: The human accordion.
13: You know,
12: I've been that before. Yeah, because when we're talking about the skin and being stretched, that's a whole nother issue and different procedures that we'll be able to address.
13: Right. But sometimes certain devices that are made for tightening the skin use heat. And if you place that heat in the wrong place in the skin, you can, you know, a little bit deeper, you can also get sort of shrinkage and loss of some of the, you know, subcutaneous fat that you have there, which can actually make wrinkles look worse.
12: Yeah, that's not what we want. So again, that's another reason why you make sure that when you do some of these energy devices, you go somewhere where there's proper training. The estheticians and the practitioners, nurse practitioners have done it a lot, like Azul. And that's one of the reasons that I tell people all the time, I trust you guys if I was going to do this, because I know firsthand the education and the experience and the continuing training that you and Dr. Flaherty and Dr. Verrico and everybody here does and gets.
13: Yes. I mean, and that's the main thing, is you want patients to be happy and happy with their procedure or whatever they're having done. You know, you don't want to do something that's going to make anything worse. And there definitely are some procedures that can make things worse. So, you know, no matter what, you were all going to age, and part of the aging is losing that facial volume. So no matter what, you're going to lose it. There are some things you can do preventatively to help, not necessarily prevent fat loss, but prevent more of the effects of the fat loss.
12: All right. We're going to talk about some of those things and what to do when you think it might be too late, because replacing volume is something that is done both in the med spa, it's done in the surgical center, and it's done on all ages.
13: Yes.
12: I mean, you can start as young as your 30s, 20s.
13: Oh, 20s. Yeah. I mean, again, it's all based on genetics. And, you know, some people just genetically have, you know, very small facial fat pads, and they're going to notice changes sooner. And again, giving back little bits of volume as you lose it, you know, so it looks natural. It isn't this big, huge, weird, you know, change. But that's why the month of June is great, because it's, well, for the summer, we're doing our Love Our Locals specials that we always do, and Filler Fridays are back.
12: Ooh, let's talk about that. What do we get?
13: So
12: what kind of deal am I going to get?
13: 15% off the first syringe, and then the second or more syringes, you get 20% off, which is a great value. And two, when you're wanting to replace volume, especially, you know, in the mid face and the cheek area, which is an area where we see a lot of that volume loss, each syringe is 1 cc or 1 ml or milliliter, which if in layman's terms, it's about a fifth of a teaspoon. So that's not that
12: not much.
13: So, you know, most people, you will need more than one syringe. Anything less, I really, you know, some people come in, they're like, well, I don't want to look overfilled. I only split one syringe. And I'll tell them, like, you don't want to do that, because you will literally think, you will see nothing.
12: Yeah.
13: You will see absolutely nothing. And then you feel like you've wasted your money. You have to put a certain amount in to get that change.
12: Right. And you can find out more about the Filler Fridays by going to azulbeauty.com. You can also call during regular business hours. The office number is 239-415-7576. And we've talked a little bit about, you know, skin laxity or the way the appearance of the skin. I know Botox and those kind of things are totally different than fillers, but since we're talking about injectables, there's a special on those as well.
13: Yes, it's also, it's Wrinkle-Free Wednesdays.
12: I love it.
13: I know. And that will be money off of each of the fillers.
12: Okay.
13: I'm sorry, each of the toxins.
12: The
13: Botox,
12: toxins.
13: Dysport, Xeomin, all of them.
12: The things that make your frown lines go away.
13: Yes.
12: All right. And again, you can find that online at azulbeauty.com. 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I'm Gina Birch. 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We'll be right back with more.
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12: Good morning and welcome back to Look and Feel Your Best. I'm Gina Birch with Dr. Allison Yee, one of the surgeons at the Azul Cosmetic Surgery and Medical Spas. The offices are Fort Myers, Naples, Bonita Springs, Cape Coral, and Sarasota. This morning we're talking about volume and how that is such an important part of aging and turning back the hands of time, and how easy it is really to fix that with some injectables. And losing fat in our face is something that we were talking about last segment, and it just happens.
13: It just happens.
12: Part of aging.
13: It's part of aging, and then the older we get, you know, the more fat we lose, and two, when we lose weight, it almost seems like a predominant amount of it is gone from the face.
12: Right.
13: And then you gain weight back and it doesn't go to your face. Isn't that great? It's great. It's like awesome.
12: And losing volume makes you look gaunt. It can make you look tired.
13: Well, you think about it, you know, like we've always talked about, the facial fat pads are there, and they are really a structural support system, especially, you know, the fat pads we have in our upper and mid face, especially, you know, underneath the tear trough, you know, in the cheek. When we start losing that, we'll notice this sort of line that goes sort of obliquely downwards in the cheek, and then that medial part of that tissue on top that we see, start to get more of that nasolabial fold, the fold that goes from the corner of the nose to the mouth. Also the jowl, the dreaded jowl that comes down along your jawline and the marionette line. And a lot of that is from lack of support from deflation. And yes, some of those structural, you know, areas, they stretch out as well. But again, with the just huge amounts of the GLP-1 use now, and with all the weight loss, we see people, they come in and they're like, in a matter of months, they're like, I've aged 10, 15 years. Mm. Like, they didn't realize, oh, my bags under my eyes look a whole heck of a lot worse.
12: Yeah.
13: They're the neck skin. You know, we do think about, oh, well, we don't want fat in our neck. You know, we don't want mm-hmm. that. But when you lose a significant amount of that, and also even that the subcutaneous fat, it's like, whoa.
12: Yeah.
13: You know, it's like, what just happened mm-hmm. to my neck?
12: So there are ways that we can adjust that and make it look better in the office, in the med spa, which takes just a little bit of time, very little effort on the patient's part. You just have to sit there. And it's with fillers. So let's talk about fillers. I know there are a bunch of different kinds that you have available to use. And how do they work for people?
13: So a large amount of the fillers that we use are hyaluronic acid fillers. And it's not a caustic acid we think about when we do like a facial peel. It's mm-hmm. actually like a clear gel. Mm-hmm. And it's a naturally occurring compound in our bodies and in our joints. And so basically, the companies, we have been able to purify the hyaluronic acid. And each of the different fillers, they're sort of made differently. So within like the Juvederm family, the Restylane family, there's a bunch of different types. So let's say Juvederm, there's Juvederm Ultra, which is good for some fine lines. It's not really thick and bulky. Then you've got Juvederm Ultra Plus, which has a little bit more of a revolumization. And then we've even got cross-linked fillers like Vobella and Velour in the Juvederm family, which scientists, we've been able to cross-link and connect the individual hyaluronic acid molecules together so that they maintain their shape and better in areas where we move. So really, each of the types of filler have a different density of like concentration of hyaluronic acid. The particles themselves are different sizes. So there's a lot of different variables that go into it. And so it's an important part, because you want to pick the right filler for the right area of the face.
12: Yes, because fillers can be used for something more broad, or they can be used for something very specific, like a tiny crease.
13: Correct. So, you know, and the most important thing is looking natural. We want everything to look natural. So if you put a filler in that is made for a lift, that gives it absorbs a good amount of fluid, and it's got a lot more rigidity. If you put that in somebody who's got thinner skin, in an area like a fine line or an area that moves around a lot, that can look very weird.
12: Mm-hmm.
13: Also, on the flip side, if you use a filler that's made for fine lines, that's softer, you use that to lift the cheek, you're not going to get the results that you want. So you have to know, the injector needs to know about all the different types of fillers, the different properties of them, and also knowing what the patient wants, because some people, if we want to do a little bit of volume in the lip but they want it to look really soft, we'll choose a filler that is, you know, again, has the characteristics that will allow us to do that. Other people are like, well, I want much more volume, I want more of a pout, I want to really elevate my Cupid's bow. Well, you're probably going to use a different filler to achieve that. So it's really figuring out which fillers are the right fillers for you. But mm-hmm. the great thing about hyaluronic acid fillers, I mean, they're very well tolerated. And if you don't like them, if you don't like the result, there's an enzyme. It's called hyaluronidase, mm-hmm. which basically it breaks up hyaluronic acids. So if you don't like it, we can inject the enzyme and it's gone.
12: Right. That's nice. I think, and I always say this, when people are trying something for the first time, and you want to know that there's an exit ramp. It's like, I'm not going to be stuck with this for 4 months, even though filler, or a year, because some fillers can last that long. Mm-hmm. But if there's a way, like, okay, so if I don't like it, if it's too much, or if I don't feel like it's natural, then at least in my head, I know there's a way out.
13: Yes, it's reversible, right, which right. is, again, is good for people who are learning how to inject, because there's the reversibility of it. Mm-hmm. Obviously, you don't want to do that if you don't have to, because
12: you spent all that money.
13: You spent
12: and time
13: that money, right? That. Yeah, you want to be able to maintain that. But in some situations as well, if you're planning on doing maybe, let's say, a surgical procedure, let's say somebody wants a chin implant.
12: Mm-hmm.
13: They're like, well, I don't really know exactly how it's going to look, if I'm going to like it. You can inject the hyaluronic acid fillers in a way that will mimic what a chin implant looks like, and we'll be able to say, okay, this is
12: something similar
13: yeah. and make sure that that's what the patient wants. Same thing with fat grafting. You know, we talk about revolumization, and a lot of times, along with facelifts, and sometimes individually, I'll do fat grafting. So, which is basically taking your own tissue, your own fat cells, which are live, and grafting them back into areas in the face where we used to have fat pads, and we're banking on those cells developing a blood supply that they're there and they're going to be there for years, and so. If somebody is a little bit wary of like, oh, well, how is it going to look? You know, you can replicate sort of, you know, in certain areas what that is going to look like so that they feel more comfortable.
12: Right.
13: You know, granted, again, the only issue is that this is a monetary thing. I mean, fillers, they're sold by syringe, and they're each, like we said, 1 cc or 1 ml, which is not that much. Like when you want to fill in a lip, if I wanted to fill in like a fine line or augment the lips, one syringe is a good amount.
12: Right.
13: You can do a lot with it. But when it comes to revolumizing like the cheeks or the temples, or even along the jawline, you're going to need more than one syringe and sometimes multiple. So again, it has its benefits because you can get a result that you want. It is potentially reversible, and it can help you sort of see what the result will look like, but you have to pay for it.
12: So you said most of the ones used or the most popular are hyaluronic acid. Are there other fillers besides fat grafting, which I think we should talk about on its own a little bit later, so we're just talking about the injectables that are made from different proteins and enzymes and everything.
13: Sure. So another one is Radiesse. Radiesse is it's a great filler. It also has some biostimulatory properties, which basically that means the product itself, when injected in the body, causes your body to produce collagen in response to its presence there.
12: Mm-hmm.
13: So Radiesse you can use to augment a cheek and you'll get immediate lift, and revolumization. I mean, you can put Radiesse in a lot of places, and you'll get revolumization plus a little bit of biostimulation, which is great. The only issue is that it's not reversible.
12: Mm.
13: You know, it's not, you can't put an enzyme in there and just get rid of it, which that's why when you have somebody who's doing some of these other injections, you want somebody who knows what they're doing.
12: Right.
13: So yes, I mean, there's also other fillers that, there are some collagen. A lot of that was done a long time ago. Not a lot of people will inject collagen, only because there can be reactions to that. Mm. You know, there can it's just not something that we do on a regular basis. There are also, in addition to the Radiesse, which again, I think I said, it's a calcium hydroxyapatite filler. Mm-hmm. It's wonderful for volume. It's great along the jawline, you know, chin augmentation.
12: Mm-hmm.
13: And I mean, I think it's an amazing filler. And you can also dilute it a little bit with some saline to make it even more like a biostimulator, again, producing collagen.
12: Mm-hmm.
13: And then you've got the true biostimulator.
12: Straight up, that's all they do is produce collagen.
13: Right, which is Sculptra, which again are these fine crystalline like particles that you mix with some saline and some numbing and you inject it, and initially you see nothing, but over multiple months your body's responding to those being there, producing its own collagen. So you can do it to revolumize an area, but it also helps with skin because of the increased collagen.
12: So when you have those, and because this is going to take, this is not instant gratification, like a Dysport or, no, Dysport.
13: Dysport, yeah. The neurotoxins and the hyaluronic acid fillers, you get an immediate result.
12: Right.
13: Like immediate.
12: So the biostimulators, you've got to be patient.
13: Correct. It's sort of like the reverse, mm-hmm. where you invest in it and it's very gradually do you see the results. Mm-hmm. But at around 10 to 12 months after the injections, that's where you're at your max result. And it's your own collagen.
12: Mm-hmm.
13: Whereas with the hyaluronic acid fillers, as soon as you inject them, they're going to start breaking down.
12: Can you do both in the same area?
13: Oh, yeah. Absolutely.
12: So you could layer it. Like, I want the instant gratification, but go ahead and stick some of the other stuff in there so I can still...
13: Yes.
12: Keep it going.
13: Mm-hmm. Yeah, absolutely. Okay. And you can inject it, like I said, in different ways to give you more of a revolumizing effect for the biostimulators or more of a skin tightening effect.
12: Mm.
13: So you really, it's pretty versatile.
12: Yeah.
13: But it's also a good treatment for people who are sort of, you have some people who are just globally have a very gaunt face, mm-hmm. or have less volume. So they're more, as you see more of the bony prominences, and those are even people that, yeah, fat grafting would be great, but some of them don't have fat to harvest. So, doing the biostimulators is really good for overall sort of global volume.
12: And we do, Azul Cosmetic Surgery Medical Spas does have a special on fillers, Filler Friday.
13: Yes.
12: The month of June.
13: Yes. So, yeah, this is when we do our Love Our Local special. So on Fridays, the first syringe of filler is 15% off, and second and subsequent syringes are 20% off.
12: Yeah, that's a good deal. 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
12: Welcome back to Look and Feel Your Best. I'm Gina Birch with Dr. Allison Yee from the Azul Cosmetic Surgery and Medical Spas in Southwest Florida. This morning, we're giving you some great advice and ideas and information on volumizing, because volume is a key one of the keys, one of the major factors when it comes to aging and making and that youthful appearance that we're all chasing.
13: Well, yeah, and two, you think about it, just tightening skin or pulling, you know, lifting the jowls, things like that, like they can make certain things look better, but if you don't address the volume, it can you can still just look older. You know, it's you want to look youthful in a natural way. I think some of the when people look pulled and weird after surgery, you know, they've had things lifted, but they haven't been revolumized, so it sort of looks a little off. Because we want to rejuvenate our faces in a natural way, and so volume is a big part of that.
12: So, you know, we're talking also about looking natural. That's a big deal that people want, and we talk about that a lot here on the show. What? How do people get, because when you talk about volume, we all know what the overfilled lips look like. Everybody has seen somebody with that, and sometimes the cheek. But what about that doughy look that sometimes people get? You just look too round and too almost mushy. There's a fine line when it comes to fillers on the face in general, right?
13: Well, right. And that's the thing is you want to replace volume where you lose it. You don't want to just inject volume everywhere. And two, there are certain areas where you don't want to inject fillers, where it's, you know, some people think like, oh, they have their nasolabial fold, let's say. Oh, I don't like that fold. I don't like that fold. And patients will come in and get filler and even more filler and more filler because they're like, I don't want to see that line. Everybody, even people when they're younger, have some of that.
12: You know, it's natural.
13: It's where the facial, the muscles of facial expression insert in. That's when we smile. It's going to, you know, pull on those. And so it's natural. So people who they focus on every line saying, I don't want any lines at all. Well, okay, but within reason. And two, looking back at, you know, again, older photos and giving back volume where that person used to have it, because everybody's face is different. You know, some people genetically just have very narrow faces. They have thinner faces. They've, you know, always been, you know, a little bit concaved in the temple or, you know, they never had big cheeks. And if you try to inject filler to give them bigger cheeks, it looks weird.
12: Yeah, because they never had it to begin with. That makes sense. You just want to enhance what you already have.
13: Correct.
12: You can't always add things that you don't have.
13: Right, and two,
12: and maybe in some cases, but not every.
13: But it's also, there's a combination of different treatments that we need to do to give you the most natural look. And again, we all, we're speak all the time, we express, we have facial expressions, and when we look in the mirror at ourselves, we're not sitting there talking, right? You're just sitting there like, ooh, you probably pull the, you know, suck in your cheeks a little bit, and you do that little like, ooh, so you're seeing what, you know, you're when you're looking in the mirror, that's not always real life. We don't watch ourselves speak, you know, in the mirror, and so you have to do these injections so that you look natural when you're talking and expressing as well. And I think that's why some of the and I'm not naming specific people, but I think in general, like newscasters, where, you know, they're talking about like, oh my gosh, breaking news, blah, blah, and like not a single muscle in their face is moving. It looks odd. You know, we're meant to have some muscle movement. We want to still look natural. Yes, we want to decrease the wrinkles, but again, doing it in a way that looks natural. So you can't get rid of every wrinkle with fillers, you know, especially if it's from muscle movement. You can't keep putting filler because sometimes you need it. You need a Botox, or you need, you know, some of the neurotoxins, or you need a laser to help tighten the skin. And some people will just keep putting, oh, well, to soften that, we'll just put more filler and more filler and more filler.
12: And that's when you get in
13: the trouble.
12: And that's
13: where it just looks odd.
12: Right.
13: And there are also places on the face where you don't want to put fillers. You know, tear troughs are a big thing. You know, a lot of people are like, oh, I'm getting filler in my tear trough. You know, and some people, it can work. But there's a large majority of people where then they get filler in their tear trough and it makes it look worse. So you have to, you know, choose the right treatment for the patient and do it based on their own anatomy.
12: Right. We were talking earlier also about the biostimulators and how that's the long haul filler because it helps you produce your own collagen to basically fill in where that fat has gone. Is this something that you could do preventive?
13: Like absolutely. Absolutely. So again, we talked about, you know, there's Sculptra and then there's also Radies. And you can inject, you know, these in a way to give more sort of global volume, or you can inject it in a way to do more skin tightening. But it's great because it's very slowly, I wouldn't say activated, but the results happen slowly over time. And so doing it, you can do it earlier on to build collagen to prevent you from getting, you know, that skin laxity. And from losing that volume, there's, you know, a whole big push now again with the GLP-1s with people with weight loss, you know, because it's we always talk about it's a journey, and that really patients should be looking at working on revolumizing at the same time that they're losing weight, because it will really offset that, you know, prevent that super gaunt, you know, appearance where you look in the mirror one day and you're like, oh my God,
12: right.
13: You know, I look like I've aged 10 years in 3 months because of the weight loss. We know this is going to happen. We know that as you're losing weight, you're losing facial volume. So giving little bits back as you lose it is I mean, for me, it's a better way to do it because then you're not being like, okay, let's do a bunch all at once.
12: Unless you're going into surgery to do the fat grafting, which was a whole nother issue. But let's talk about that, the fat grafting, because in that case, you would want to have already reached your goal in most cases, your weight loss goal, before you add the fat, because it's from your body, it's natural. Explain how that works and why that's different from the injectables we were talking about.
13: You know, fat grafting is basically reallocating your own fat. So it's called autologous fat grafting, meaning autologous, meaning it's, you know, the product's coming from your own body. And we can get fat from a lot of different places. A lot of times you get it from the abdomen. You can do it from inner thighs. I mean, a number of different places. And because fat is a live cell that's held in this sort of fibrous network under the skin, and it's a live cell with a blood supply. So we're wanting to take those live cells from another place in your body and then sort of graft them back into the areas of the face where we used to have or where our shriveled fat pads are. And we're banking on those cells developing a blood supply so that they're alive. And so they're part of the tissue and they're not going anywhere and it lasts for years. You know, it's very technique dependent. We try to be as delicate with those cells as possible so that their survival is better. And also, you know, there's certain, I'm very, very specific about post-op instructions after fat grafting, like things that you shouldn't do that could compromise the survival of the fat. But it's very similar to a skin graft. You know, if you took skin from your lower extremity and grafted it onto your forearm, it develops a blood supply. It's there. It's part of your tissue. So it's not going to go anywhere. People ask, oh, well, does it migrate like fillers? Well, no. Because it's attached to the structure of the tissues by that blood supply. So it's not like in our bodies where we have fat in our stomachs, we can like mush it and push it up into our, you know, boobs and get a boob job. You know, it's fat is, you know, where it is, it's tethered to that tissue. So no, it's not something that migrates.
12: That'd be great if it could be like Play-Doh and you could just move it around.
13: Gosh, we'd be like constantly like mushing everything around. But it's great for people who have a good, like a lot of volume loss, because with fat grafting, I mean, you can graft 10 cc's, you can graft 70, 80, 100 cc's.
12: It's a lot.
13: You know, we talk about the take or the survival of fat. Best case scenario, somebody who is young, youthful, healthy, no issues, follows all the instructions. I mean, at a minimum, 30% of what we put in doesn't take.
12: Okay.
13: And with other constraints, I mean, there's sometimes where only 30% will take. So you have to either plan on like really overfilling or maybe doing a secondary, you know, procedure. to get you the volume that you want.
12: But still, 30% more globally is a lot better than...
13: Yes. Yeah. Oh, yeah, absolutely. And again, we place fat where you used to have fat pads. Fat is not something you put in fine lines. Fat is, you know, not... You can't say, oh, well, put some fat in my lips and accentuate my Cupid's bow with it. You can't use fat grafting like that. You can use fillers, the hyaluronic acid fillers like that, and to really be very specific. But fat is better sort of for global revolumization. And you'd be amazed in people who have lost a lot of weight and they have that sort of heavier lower face and narrower upper face because of volume loss and descent. If you fat graft or replace volume back in the upper, you know, the upper mid face,
12: like the temples and
13: and cheekbones and tear trough and all that, like you'd be amazed. Some people, they look like they've had a facelift.
12: Wow. And that's all they've done is had some volume. Then you add a little, what is that, laser on the skin?
13: Laser on the, and it looks wonderful. So, you know, it's, I love fat grafting and it looks great in the tear trough, you know, and again, like I said, some people with the hyaluronic acid fillers, it looks awful. So fat you can do there, but if you, you wanted to recreate what you, the volumization that you do with fat grafting with fillers, you sometimes you can't because some of the areas you, you don't really want to inject the hyaluronic acids. And also, it would be ridiculously expensive. I mean, you think about, okay, we want 30 cc's overall volume, you know, finally, you know, the final retention. 30 syringes of filler, that would not, that would be ridiculous.
12: It is. Now, the fat grafting, because you have to harvest the fat, like a liposuction, that is often done, more often than not, in a surgical setting, but you can do a you can do it in office.
13: Yes, yeah. Okay. And it's just the matter of, obviously, both procedures, I mean, it's all done in a sterile environment. And it's really, do you want to have anesthesia, you know, while you're having it done? And a lot of people are like, well, yeah, I'm more comfortable. But I've done tons and tons of fat grafting just under local, where I do have to get the areas where we're grafting numb and the area where we're harvesting it, the fat from numb, but, you know, it only burns for a few seconds.
12: All right. Let's come back and talk a little bit more about that. And after the break, also, we'll talk about the way you can save some money on some fillers for the month of June. Dr. Allison Nee is one of the medical directors and surgeons at the Azul Cosmetic Surgery and Medical Spas in Southwest Florida. 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
0: 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When we left off last segment, I promised we would start off telling you what the specials are for June, specifically to deal with volumizing and fillers.
2: Yes. So we have brought back our Love Our Locals deals, and one of them is Filler Fridays, which I love. And so at all of our offices on Friday, the first syringe of filler, which includes the hyaluronic acid fillers, the Radiesse, and also the biostimulators, 15% off one syringe, and then your second or subsequent syringes, it's 20% off.
0: Yeah, that's a nice savings right there.
2: Yes, absolutely. And two, you know, we talked about sometimes needing multiple different factors that need to be corrected. We're doing wrinkle-free Wednesdays.
0: So I like that too.
2: Yeah, so on Wednesdays, you get a discount on all the different neurotoxins.
0: All right, so get that on a Wednesday, then book your Friday filler and we'll be good to go.
2: Yep.
0: Liquid facelift.
2: I'm in the Cape Coral office every Friday, and we used to do Filler Fridays a lot there, and it was great.
0: Yeah. All right. So speaking of fillers, we were talking when we left off last segment about fat grafting, and that is the ultimate filler because it's using your own fat and your body tissue, and this lasts longer.
2: Yes. I mean, it lasts years. Mm-hmm. And again, it's great for sort of global revolumization because there are some people too who fillers don't last very long on them. Some people are
0: just
2: what
0: metabolize
2: we call
0: it or
2: hypermetabolizers, where let's say I inject something in their nasolabial fold, which on average lasts about 9 to 12 months on most people and in the big studies, and it lasts 3 months in them. Just some people who are super active, it's unfortunate, are just those hyper metabolizers. And so, you know, then you look towards, okay, what other options? And I know we talked about some of the biostimulators are good options, but fat grafting can really, it transform a face. And also the great thing about fat is that has tons of growth factors and stem cells in it. So everybody's skin looks great. Mm.
0: And that's lasting, right?
2: Yes. And so people always ask, and it's the same thing with facelift, you know, any surgical procedure, people will say, well, how long does it last? And I tell people it's not like the hyaluronic acid filler or Botox where it's like, okay, it will be gone in 4 months or it will be, you know, 6 months, blah, blah, blah. It's a permanent change. But what happens is that your body's going to continue to age even the day after you have a surgical procedure. So let's say, you know, you do the fat grafting, the cells that take are there, they've developed a blood supply. And so that's part of your body, but you're going to continue to age and lose volume overall. So it's not that it doesn't last, it's that your body's just continuing to age.
0: Yeah, the process.
2: So, right. So, I mean, let's say you have, you know, I don't know, 50% better volume in your cheeks. Well, you'll have that going forward, but you will just continue to lose volume that you would have anyway.
0: Right.
2: And it's the same thing with any surgery, I mean, even a facelift. Let's say you make somebody look 10 years younger. Well, you're not, let's say you do it in somebody who's 65. They look 55. Well, they're not going to look 55 the rest of their life.
0: Exactly.
2: You know, because people will say, oh, well, in 10 years, it doesn't look the same. Well, right. Mm-hmm. It doesn't, because you're going to continue to age. You can't expect to go from 70.

0: 75 looking 55 forever.
1: So revolumizing will definitely help, but because of what you said, because we still age, and when we lose that volume, that's when our skin starts getting stretched, and you can put volume in, but if your skin is still sagging and redundant, now we need to go that extra step and probably start looking at a facelift, a deep plane facelift, or some of the other procedures.
0: Yes, well, and too, we talked about, you know, that weird look, people who look too full, like they've had too much filler done, and you can't keep putting filler or volume in everywhere, especially in the lower face. There are certain things we can do to help the marionette, make the jowls, you know, look less. We can, along the jawline, give volume, you know, along the posterior jawline to help support the jowl. But it's temporary.
1: Right.
0: And there's a point in which you cannot add more volume because all it's going to do is make you look heavier in those areas. There comes a point in time where revolumizing is not going to fix it. And if you did more filler or fat grafting, you're going to look odd.
1: Yeah.
0: I have a lot of people who think, oh, well, if I came in and did filler in my cheeks, it's going to lift my lower face and I'm not going to have the jowl anymore. That is very rarely the answer, because to affect a lift of the jowl by putting in filler, you know, in the upper cheek, you would have to put in so much volume to lift that you would look weird.
1: Yeah.
0: So you know, there's an optimal amount of revolumizing that you want to do, but there does come a time where, you know, we have to look at doing a lower facelift, you know, lower face, a neck lift, along with revolumizing, because to give you that result and it looking natural, you need to do more.
1: Yeah, that's the 1-2 punch. And those lower face and neck lifts are so, now that technology and techniques have improved, it's so much easier to have that done, both for the patient and for the surgeon. And you can do all of these things in one big giant procedure and just have one surgery and have it all done and have one healing.
0: I mean, very frequently I'll do, you know, a deep plane lower face, a neck lift and fat grafting at the same time. Again, because when you look at the lower face, yes, it's devolumized and it's sort of come down, but those deeper, the SMAS, the sort of middle layers of the face have also descended because of just age and lack of collagen and things. So you need to be able to elevate the deeper layers of the lower face for you to get rid of that jowl.
1: Yeah, give us a quick reminder of what the deep plane facelift really is. So, I mean, I know you just danced around a little bit. For people who are like, now, remind me again, what is that?
0: So when somebody says, oh, I had a facelift, you have no idea what kind, because there's many different types. And pretty much everybody will get an incision sort of in front of the ear. We sort of trace it and hide it in the little creases we have. And then if you have the neck portion, you know, that incision will sort of go up behind the ear and sort of back into the hairline. And in all of those, we're going to be elevating the skin and removing some skin. But with the deep plane facelift, so then you've got that SMAS layer we talked about. That SMAS layer is that middle layer in the face that holds some of the fat pads, some of the muscles and ligaments and tendons, and that comes down as well. And there's multiple different ways to raise the SMAS. So you can do what's called a SMAS plication. So sort of at the edge of the upper portion of the SMAS, you can just sort of pull it up a little bit and put some stitches there. You can do a SMASectomy, which you actually remove a portion of the SMAS and sew that back together. With a deep plane facelift, you are sort of bluntly dissecting underneath the SMAS to release the ligaments that are keeping it in a downward position so that very easily you can raise it up and suture it in place. So, and that in turn brings the skin up with it. Because too, with a facelift, people can have a skin-only facelift where you just have the incisions and you dissect some and you remove skin. And it looks good for a little bit, but skin stretches out. And so it's not going to fully fix a jowl. And it that skin laxity, it will recur. So addressing, and that too is where you can get some of the appearances where people look weird because mm-hmm. they've pulled, or the incision line. I mean, you want the incision to be barely visible. You don't want anybody to know you've had it done. And if you have a lot of tension on the incision line, you can have really large scars, which mm-hmm. are just a dead giveaway. Mm-hmm. So by doing a deep plane facelift, we are releasing really most of the tension of the lift is in the deeper structures and not on the skin itself. So it's easier to get incisions where you just can't see anything.
1: Sounds like it would last a little longer as well.
0: Right, yes. Yeah. I mean, I always make the illusion of if you had two houses for sale, they're identical looking houses on the same street right next to each other, and they both have the landscaping fixed and new paint. So they both look identical. But one of the houses fixed the foundation and they fixed the plumbing and the electrical. You can't really see those in mm-hmm. the external portion initially, but that house is going to last a whole heck of a lot longer
1: yeah.
0: than the house that just got external paint. You know, so it is a more powerful lift and does last longer. And it has, again, benefits because you're not putting all of the tension on the skin.
1: Right. The best way to figure out what's best for you is to come in for a consultation mm-hmm. and talk about all of these things and how you age and how your face is different and your structure and then come up with a plan.
0: Right. And that's the thing is it's everybody's face is different. It's all genetics. And we have to do procedures based on that anatomy. Like mm-hmm. This week I saw, you know, a lovely woman, but she had really bad bags underneath mm-hmm. her eyes and some volume loss too, but she had the type of anatomy where she had really more prominent eyes mm-hmm. and for her I could do just a lower lid blepharoplasty just to remove the fat, but because she had the deeper tear trough and the volume loss and sort of that we call negative vector midface, if we didn't do a little fat grafting in that upper cheek tear trough area, she would still look a little tired.
1: Mm-hmm.
0: And so with her, I said, you know, the lower lid blepharoplasty will be great, but we should do a little bit of fat grafting just to make that transition nice and smooth. Mm-hmm. But there are other people who don't need that at all. It's just the lower lid blepharoplasty. But it's knowing what procedures are going to look the most natural on the patient and give them the result that they want.
1: Right. Almost everybody can use a little bit of volume no matter what age. And we've got Filler Fridays for the month of June. It's a great special that's going on right now.
0: Yes. Yeah. So every Friday, the first syringe of filler, and that includes the hyaluronic acid fillers, the Juvederms, Restylanes, also Radies and Sculptra, but it is 15% off the first syringe, and then the second and subsequent syringes are all 20% off.
1: All right. You can find all of that information about the specials because there are more. We just don't have time to run through them all at azulbeauty.com. That's the website. Everything's on there. A lot of great information, including all six locations where you can find the med spas and the surgical center as well. You can also call 239-415-7576 to set up a consultation, or if you know you want some fillers, you can go ahead and make that appointment too.
0: Yep, absolutely.
1: Dr. Allison Yee is one of the medical directors and surgeons at the Azul Cosmetic Surgery and Medical Spa. I enjoyed having time with you again this week.
0: Yes, you too.
1: Have a great rest of your weekend.
0: Absolutely.
1: All right. I'm Gina Birch. Thank you for listening to Look and Feel Your Best. We'll be back next week with more.
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4: Talk out of Iran. I'm Pam Puzo, Fox News. While accusing the U.S. of numerous ceasefire violations, Iran's foreign ministry is warning of future escalations. That's according to Reuters. This as President Trump reassures nervous farmers ahead of the November elections that fuel and fertilizer prices will come down.
5: The midterms are coming up, and I hope you people are really spiritized because we're at a point, we're going to come out of Iran very quickly, and it's going to be very strong, one way or the other, whether it's a piece of paper or the very tough way, okay? The very tough ways may be the easier way.
4: On the heels of a better-than-expected jobs report, the Dow fell nearly 700 points yesterday. Fox's Jessica Rosenthal has more.
6: The Department of Labor reported a gain of 172,000 jobs in May, more than analysts expected. And the March and April jobs numbers were revised up by 93,000 jobs. The president told reporters on Air Force One Friday,
5: I hope the market starts to learn that when you have good numbers, the market should go up, not down.
6: But hot hiring and higher inflation could lead the Fed under the new chair, Kevin Warsh, to raise interest rates. The president said he trusted Warsh.
5: The reason they go down is if it's doing well, people say, oh, we have to stop inflation. And it doesn't mean inflation. In fact, it could be just the opposite.
6: The numbers showed average hourly wages rose 3.4% compared to last May. Jessica Rosenthal, Fox News.
4: Congress is on the verge of providing a sizable infusion of cash to the Department of Homeland Security. The nearly $70 billion package, which cleared the Republican-led Senate earlier this week, now heads to the House. The legislation will allow the Trump administration to continue its nationwide immigration enforcement operations. Pro-immigrant advocates call the bill an ATM for ICE. 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
20: So somebody, excuse me, somebody had to do it. 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
19: 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I am your host, Tyler McCluskey, giving you all the facts, not feelings, in regards to your health insurance. Phone number to reach the show, as always, 239-800-0304. Or online at rockethealth.com. And you can hear the little hype up in my voice again this week. We had a couple repeat episodes as we've been going through conference season, as we call it here in the health insurance industry. A little bit of spring break action too. Getting all the news and updates that we need for health insurance going into 2026. So I thought it was a perfect time to bring back one of our favorite guests that we used to have with the show a lot, one of our senior agents here at Rocket Health, to give his perspective, give some new, fresh vibes to the show. Nick Norris, thank you for coming into our brand new studios here this week again.
22: Pleasure as always. Better late than never. Hitting the tail end of March here in 2026, but we are rocking and rolling on the front lines of health insurance.
19: All right, how long did you practice that?
22: I didn't practice at all. It was right off the top of the head.
19: So what's been going on with you lately?
22: Busy, busy, busy. Talking to a lot of people from this show calling in. And as always, things are constantly changing in health insurance. And we, like I said, on the front lines, we are rolling with the punches. A lot of new plans available. A lot of great opportunities for people to save money. And I don't know if you talked about it on your other shows, but that 35% increase on one of those other carriers are very popular here in Florida. People just are done paying that, and there's no reason to pay that high.
19: Well, I thought you listened to our show every week, so you would know that if you did. But
22: hey, softball season, all right? I'm out there coaching every Saturday morning.
19: All right. But I am glad that you came back with us. Obviously, we talk every single week throughout the offices. A couple of the offices that we have here in Southwest Florida and on the other coast of Florida as well, too. But this is the first time we've had you here since short term has come back in September of last year. I guess if you want to break it down for everybody a little bit, that if this is their first time tuning in, or maybe they've been a loyal listener for 5 years now, what are you seeing with your clients either here from the show or your current clients you had forever with that drastic change from September of last year up to now?
22: For those who have been on their, you know, Florida Blue plans, their marketplace plans, anything like that, they've been used to paying those higher premiums. And, you know, I'm not going to knock the ACA, the healthcare marketplace, because there are people that need that, people that have cancer, people that are fighting some health conditions and things like that. They need those policies. It is worth paying those very high premiums. A lot of people got a real kick in the gut this open enrollment that we've had, because there was a 35% increase across the board on their health insurance rates through the marketplace. Guess what? Marketplace doesn't care that you're in great health, that you work out, that you're a non-smoker, you know. The private market, which is what we finally got back, that we got some bills signed, things were taken care of in the house that they needed to get taken care of, and we have these opportunities to now help people cash in on their great health. If you are relatively healthy, you're not going to the doctor every single week. You know, like I said, you're not a smoker. You're in a good height and weight. We can cash in on that. You not only get a great health insurance policy, but people are saving, sometimes families are saving $1,000 a month in health insurance premiums. So it's been great. We've been saving a lot of money, getting people in the right policies, educating people on what really matters in their health insurance. And you know what? For some people, they call in and they're in a good spot. They have a good plan through their employer. You know, they've got a good setup as it is. We take a look at that policy and we make sure they are in a good spot. And we don't write a new policy for every person. If you're in a good plan and it makes sense for you and it meets that budget, stay where you're at. But we're on the back burner. If anything ever changes down the road, we're one call away and we can get you set back on the right track.
19: Well, and I think that right there too makes a ton of sense from what we talked about before too, is that there is, being 5 years now on this show, we have plenty of people, customers, future customers that have called in that we tell them, stay where you're at. If this is the best situation for you right now, stay where you're at. And then 2 years later, they become a customer of ours because the situation changes. So that's why we always talk about facts, not feelings. We're never going to try to sell you something that you don't need, but we explain your current benefits and weigh out the pros and cons. You know, going into open enrollment last year, but now still rolling in through this first part of this year, I don't know how many people actually realize that number of savings that you just mentioned there before. We've seen people, we've actually, believe it or not, which just, you would never think it's even feasible. I think the highest rate, we marked it down at one of our company meetings, was $2,300 a month in a single premium for comparable plans. $2,300 a month was the highest monthly savings. I mean, that right there, that's $25,000 a year.
22: Huge.
19: In premiums. It's ridiculous. But our average customer is saving anywhere between $900 and $1,200 a month. And I think when we talk about that, we joke a lot about Geico and the auto insurance.
22: We'll save you $500 a year.
19: A year. 15%, 15 minutes will save you 15%, because their premiums are smaller, so you can only save so much in an entire year's premiums. With health insurance, the rates have gotten so asinine that we actually can save people roughly $1,000 a month, which is $12,000 a year back into your pocket. So when we get later in this episode, I want to talk more, because the audience hears it from me every single week about the scenarios, about the prices, the premiums. But I want to dive into a little bit more about why we write what we write, having some higher deductibles, having some offset cost in ancillary coverages that actually help them in the long run. But again, if you guys are in a situation where either you're simply paying too much for your health insurance, you're on a marketplace plan and you're healthy, you're not getting a subsidy anymore because that expired at the end of 2025, you're on an employer plan, but your spouse or dependents cost way too much. 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Now, that point I was talking about earlier, because I think, Nick, you have great examples because you're in the field, you're working with businesses, you're in networks. You know, you've been one of our top producing agents, not just because simply you sell the most, you actually help the most people. When we talk about sometimes why we're saving a drastic amount of money, because we're able to change people's deductibles, and maybe sometimes the deductible is a little bit higher, but what we don't talk about too much on the radio is that we're actually offsetting that with every plan that we help you with comes with accident and critical illness protection that says, God forbid, if you get diagnosed with a critical illness or have any sort of accidental injury, they're basically covering your deductible at 100%. So what do you see with your clients and the people that call in that looking for that?
22: Well, that's been one of the biggest things is people are just exhausted and paying so much, and they just kind of break it down when I say, how have you been using your health insurance over the last few years? And one of the most common responses, we don't. We go in for our yearly exam. We go in maybe once or twice a year if we get sick or need an antibiotic. Okay. Our biggest concern is, though, if we fall down a flight of stairs, we twist an ankle, break a leg, we, you know, God forbid somebody gets diagnosed with cancer or something like that, excuse me. You know, we want to make sure we have the coverage in place that is going to keep us whole, get us the best providers available, and is going to cover the bills. In saying that, you're not going to the doctor all the time. If you're paying outrageous premiums because you've got a $500, $1,000 deductible, big deal. You're not going to meet that deductible by going to the doctor once or twice a year. Let's raise the deductible and bring that premium down. And in doing so, these carriers, they apply supplements now that'll coincide with these plans. They will cover that deductible 100% in full for a fraction of the cost of going with a low deductible premium.
19: So, and what he's saying on that too, for everybody that's paying attention, is that most of you maybe have dealt with or heard of Aflac, right? Where you're actually having to purchase a separate policy in order to cover all the gaps. Well, guess what? We're human. We don't want to pay for anything that we think we don't need or don't have to have. So instead of having to go outside to a different carrier, while we're able to do that, 90% of every customer and sale that we have here at Rocket Health, we're able to include those supplemental policies with that same carrier. So what does that mean for you? Sometimes you even get a discount on your overall price if you add those in. You're able to get a single draft of premium, so you don't feel like you're paying more. You're not going elsewhere, and you don't have to do two applications, two billings, two signatures, and two claims processes outside of your normal health insurance. So it's something that we don't promote a lot, but I think we probably should even start talking about it right here on this show, is that the reason why customers of ours save so much money is because they'll elect, while we guide them, to have a little bit of a higher deductible, but they actually have a better plan than that person that has a $2,000 deductible because they get 100% coverage in those scenarios. Accidents, injuries, cuts, burn stitches, cancer, heart attack, stroke, major critical illness, something like that, they're actually protected better than anybody else that they know. So those are things that we will start promoting a little bit, talking about. Every one of our customers has that built into their plan, but you guys can know if you're calling into us for the first time, you'll be getting something like that.
22: Touching on that real scenario, something people don't even think about, and this is real life stuff. I had a client that choked, was eating steak or something, choked, went in, had to go to the ER. They kept him for observation. Those bills came through. He was looking at like $6,200. Supplement covered that 100%. That fell under his accident rider, and he was covered 100%. That's stuff people don't even think about, but
19: I wouldn't even thought about
22: it. Realistically, it happens. And when he brought it up to me, I was like, oh my God, you know, that's a wild story, but excellent. And you know what? That brings me up to another point. Something that people don't understand as well when dealing with health insurance. It's confusing. I can tell somebody the ins and outs of every policy right here, right now. You're not going to retain 10% of that. It's like Greek. If you don't do it every day, you're not going to fully understand it. We are here for our clients. We are here for you at all times. You call us up, you're not going into a press one for English scenario. You're coming straight to me. If you are my client, you give us a call and we are right there on the phone with you. I do the application, I do the policy, everything like that. But after the fact, this guy calls me up. Hey man, I was in the hospital over the weekend. I choked on a piece of food. How do I go about this? All right, we are going to get that claim form filled out together. We're going to make sure everything's processed accordingly and you are taken care of in the right and proper way and you are getting your full payout.
19: Yeah. Again, at the end of the day, we all hate insurance, but we have to have it. So you might as well have the best plan at the best price. It's not the sales pitch. It's kind of the slogan for what we do every single day. And then to talk about the actual agent aspect of it, I tell you guys all the time, we're local. We're right here in Southwest Florida. We live in Fort Myers, Punta Gorda, Naples, Cape Coral. So you understand who you're dealing with and who you're working with. And again, I would say 9 times out of 10, we have the best experience. It's probably 9.5 or 95 times out of 100, we have the best experiences with our customers in these scenarios. And it's because we're able to add the supplemental policies, but also shop between carriers. So again, everybody, if you're in that situation, if you have any of the type of programs we just talked about, please pick up the phone, give us a call today, 239-800-0304, 239-800-0304, or online at rockethealth.com, www.rockethealth.com. We're going to take a quick commercial break. We'll be right back. 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
19: Health insurance. 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
19: Welcome back. 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We're sitting in studio today with Nick Norris, kind of just cutting up on the break here about how we approach the show, how we approach phone calls. And we all have a little bit different tone when we talk, either on the radio or when we're talking with clients. I feel like I'm the same way when it comes to the radio and how I portray our voice. But again, as I talked to you guys over the last couple of weeks, there has not been a lot going on in the industry right now. I mean, unfortunately, I think we're at war right now.
22: There's other things overshadowing.
19: That is taking precedent on, are they going to extend the healthcare laws? Are they going to reduce premiums from the government and so on and so forth? But the point being with that is it gets me back to what I want to emphasize with you all every single week. is the absolute importance as to why you want to get on a private health insurance policy and get away from the government programs as much as humanly possible. The experiences that you'll see and the control that you have over your own health insurance should make that better in itself than going with a government plan as it is. So whether the price is better, whether the subsidies are better, whether the co-pays are better, you actually have control of your own policy. And I think that we have seen so many times that in a government style program, you're subject to whatever the government wants to do this month, next month, going in and out of network, changing the subsidy laws, Congress fighting every single day, shutting the government down, opening it up. Why do you want to be in that scenario?
22: I mean, with anything, the less you rely on the government, the better. Be on your own, you know, make sure you're covered in for your family and everything else. I hope everybody's getting a nice breath of fresh air, you know, on this Saturday, listening to something that isn't involving Iran or some other crap going on there. I'm just sitting here thinking about it as we're talking, you know, like, what is there to discuss today? Oh, everybody's discussing the same thing. It's good to change it up a little bit.
19: I know. We have to bring it back to always the boring topic of health insurance. But I would hope, again, at the end of the day, that's why we are so successful. Not only because we're in our own backyard in the area that we're at and we're able to do something, is because people are just sick and tired of the everyday topics that you were just discussing. So if we're able to do that on the show here every week, that's a little bit better for us. Now, going specifically, I don't want to, you know, bore some of the same people that listen every week here, but we want to emphasize again, and Nick can probably touch on this with the aspect. He's got a lot of clients that are coming here from out of state. Maybe you only live here for 6 months out of the year. You live back in New York, Massachusetts, Connecticut, whatever else. And this is your summer home. I will say, and I have no problem throwing it in there, please don't bring the politics down here. If you're going to vote down here, please vote like a Floridian, even if you're only living here 6 months a year. I digress and pull it back. I want to make sure that everybody understands when we talk Rocket Health and when we talk about private health insurance, we are still talking and discussing that the options that you have, even in the private market, are through carriers like United Healthcare, Allstate Health, which uses either the Aetna or the Cigna network, Pivot Health, which also uses the Cigna network, and a couple of other major medical carriers that are right here in your backyard. Now, you're not going to find that by going to healthcare.gov because those are the government programs. And they make it difficult to shop around the private market because you either need a proprietary agent that has access to it, or you need to call into a carrier directly, but then they can't shop it for you. And you see, what we're so proud of Rocket Health is that, you know, not to get on the corporate side of it, but we are increasing our number of clients and our presence in not only Florida and in 40 other states right now, that we are actually becoming that private marketplace for getting your health insurance where you can shop those carriers. So you don't have to go with a lesser name. You don't have to go with a discount plan. You don't have to go with something that the doctor or the hospital doesn't have confidence in if you're getting something on the private market. So Nick, I know, like, again, some people from the out of town, they are always worried about the Florida Blues or the Ambetters. I even know some of the other ones on healthcare.gov right now that they're asking for that or questioning what's on the private market.
22: Yeah, well, and the one good thing also on the private market we're dealing with is these networks are not only large names that you understand, but they are working as PPOs. So for those who live in Ohio for 6 months and Florida for 6 months, which we have a ton down here in Florida, your seasonal residents, you or people that even like to travel, those plans on the marketplace usually do not travel with you. I'd say 95% of them are not going to work outside of your general area. So if you write that plan in Ohio, you're basically bound to your doctors in Ohio. Whereas on the private market, when we're dealing with these better network plans, you can use them anywhere throughout the country. You can go to Florida, you can go to Ohio, you can go up to New York, Wisconsin, wherever you're going, and you know you have in-network doctors no matter where you go. Now you have the freedom that you, if you need an appointment, you need to go see a specialist or something, you can do it where you're at, where I literally have people calling me up saying, yeah, I'm down in Florida, I need to see my specialist. I'm going to have to go back up to Ohio to go see them, though, because that's where my policy is written at. That's where I'm bound to. That's no way to live. Who wants to have to deal with that on their vacation when you're coming down here trying to relax?
19: If I were to call you out on the spot, what do you think the majority, if you had to pick a bucket, what's your majority clientele right now? Is it the retirees from out of town, self-employed business owners, Cobra? What do you think the number one client is that you're getting right now?
22: That's really hard because it's a pretty even mix. And I would say for, you know, several months, I was getting a lot of people that were retiring. We were splitting off, you know, one of them was going to Medicare and the other one was needing something private because the one going to Medicare was carrying the group policy for the both of them. So I had a lot of that. Around tax time, I'm getting a lot of business owners, man. A lot of people are, unfortunately, they're going and getting their taxes done and they're finding the subsidies they thought they had last year. They made more of an income than what they had guesstimated. And being on the marketplace, they're owing back $8,000, $10,000, sometimes even more in overpaid subsidies. And they're sitting here thinking, oh, I'm on the same track right now because they got subsidized again this year. And they know at the end of this year, when they go to file next year, they're going to be in the same boat owing more money back. So they are bailing out of that marketplace plan now and going to a private plan where the price is the price. You don't need to rely on government tax subsidies to, you know, float you through and try to ease the blow of that ginormous premium that you're end up paying back it with your taxes next year anyway.
19: Well, and remember to that point, too, that again, the facts about it is that the expanded subsidies expired on December 31st, 2025. So if you somehow still applied and got a subsidy this year, you might have to pay, if you had to pay back at tax time, it might be double next year because you just rolled over that same type of plan. It all depends on how you filed, how you did with everything else like that. But to Nick's point and to my point originally is that if you can get off of a government program to go onto something that's under your control, you know what the monthly premium is, you know what your out-of-pocket cost is, and now you don't have to worry about anything. Go make $1 million a year. We hope that you do. And you never have to worry about your health insurance being a part of that. Again, let me quickly give it out. We're not going to go to another break. We'll take this to the end of the show today. 239-800-0304. 239-800-0304. 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I want to do a little bit of a tease here too on this show because we're doing a lot of things on the background with programming and tech and enrollments for customers, direct to consumer, that right now everybody knows if you go online, you can see some pricing on some certain policies, but mostly if you go to rockethealth.com, you're filling out your information. Again, it only comes to us. Please don't ever bail out. Don't be worried. It's not going to a call center. You're never going to be called from somebody at a different organization. You're only being contacted by us. You're setting up an appointment. You want a free quote. But we're very close to getting to a point to where you can actually go onto our website and purchase and enroll into a policy. Here's the thing that I want to talk about real quick, though, before we do that, why I think the agent aspect is so undeniably important in our industry that I don't think AI or any of these tech features will ever eliminate the insurance agent, because I could spec up for 20 clients right now exactly what an enrollment process would look like with all the available plans and carriers that are offered in Lee County, Collier County today in a private market. And due to no fault of your own, you would have absolutely no clue what you are looking at or what you would enroll in. It is beyond confusing, even for agents sometimes, deciding how and what you're going to package together. Now, we are trying to make it a little bit easier for you at rockethealth.com to where you might just get package 1, 2, or 3 based on your scenario and your information. It'll bundle everything together. However, where Nick was just talking about best plan, best price, built with the higher deductibles and the perfect supplements with the same carrier will actually save you so much money and get you better coverage.
22: You don't get a discount by doing it yourself, by the way. And you're never going to have to pay an agent for doing their job either. So you might as well just give us a call and actually have an agent work with you and make sure you got your hand held to get through everything to make sure you got the best plan, the best price that's going to fit the family's needs, budget. You have that person to go to if you ever have any questions. If you ever want to change anything up, you got somebody right then and there saved in your phone, right to their cell phone, give them a call. It's the best way to go. You're never going to get, you know, steered wrong by giving us a call.
19: And I think I almost thought it went without saying, but he just mentioned it. 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The carrier pays us, right? 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We take care of that on our own and making sure we understand what is your position and what's going to give you the best plan at the best price. 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Again, phone number for everybody to call the show. 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Nick, I appreciate you coming in. This is the first time in almost a year, I think, since you sat in here, and in a new studio as well, too.
22: Show went by fast.
19: Absolutely.
22: It was real fast.
19: Well, come in again with us. We'll appreciate you being on the show as much as possible. 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You guys know right now, it's tax times. 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I appreciate you guys for tuning in each week and listening to the show. We hope to talk to you soon. Take care, and we'll see you next week.
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17: 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I'm your host, Michael Crothers, and I'm the president and owner of Pure Air Conditioning. On this show, we talk about a variety of topics regarding your air conditioning and heating system. And if you listen to the show regularly, you know my goal is to educate and inform the listener so that you can make the best decisions in regards to your own air conditioning system. If I can deliver some knowledge that helps you make a better decision for you and your family's comfort, air quality, and quality of life, then I think I've done my job. An educated customer is always our best customer. I'm also very proud of the team that we have here. We invest heavily in the technology that makes us more efficient, and we invest heavily in training our staff so that we can deliver the best products and services to you, the customer. We have training every week for our technicians and installers so that we can be sure that they are as educated, efficient, and professional as possible before they enter your home. We also live here and are committed to giving back to the community. We support local toy drives, women's shelters, cancer charities, and other community programs. We will highlight some of these charities and programs during our shows. Pure Air Conditioning is also one of the larger companies in the area. We have clean vehicles, honest and upfront pricing, and the staff and resources to get to all of our customers quickly. So today, if you need help with your air conditioner, please contact us. There are some good air conditioning companies in the area. If you have found one, that's great. If not, I hope you can consider us your friend in the business. I'm confident that we can earn your trust. 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And talk to a Pure Air employee who can answer questions and set up service calls.
0: Okay, in this segment, we're talking about hurricanes. I know not fun to talk about, but season is here. So let's figure out how we can save some people some heartache and prevent some issues from happening before the storm. So again, today we're diving into things that are often overlooked until it's too late. We're going to go over four tips to help prepare the air conditioning system. And at the towards the end, we'll even talk about some extra things you may be overlooking around the house. So the most affected part of the air conditioning system is what's called a condensing unit, or for easier reference, the outside unit. And if it's not ready for a storm, it could become a very expensive paperweight, or worse, a projectile. So let's break down what you need to do before the wind kicks up and the power goes out. So number one, is your AC system strapped down? Starting with some low-hanging fruit here. And yes, your unit probably already is strapped down. It has been a building code for about 20 years now. You know, I'm dating myself quite a bit there, but I can remember when it was not a building code. You know, I've lived in Florida going on 25 years. I've seen a lot. I remember when Hurricane Charlie came through in 2006. I remember driving through Port Charlotte a month after the storm. We were essentially order taking and writing insurance claims for people all day long. A lot of people still didn't have power. I would give someone a quote on replacement, and then I would tell them to please call us when they had the power back on so we could do the install. Something as simple as metal straps with concrete anchors in the concrete slab could have prevented a lot of damage. We, to this day, still carry a handful of hurricane strap kits on all of our service trucks and obviously our install vehicles. So if you're not sure whether or not your system is anchored properly, please give us a call. We'll take a look. It's really something we could even figure out on the phone through some picture messages, through our website. If your unit's not strapped down, we'll get out there and get you up to code with the proper hardware. It's a simple upgrade that could save you thousands and prevent you from having no air when the power comes back. So quickly, I do want to mention, we are running a best-in-town AC maintenance special for radio listeners only for $59. We will arrive in a clean truck and a clean uniform and booties and perform a thorough AC maintenance checkup and cleaning, which includes a free sanitization of your air handler included at no extra cost. So that's $59 if you're a radio customer only. You must mention this radio show. Why is it the best in town, you're thinking? You should see how much dirt we get off the outside coils and the amount of microbial growth, or you know what, we get off of the indoor coils on our maintenance visits, because we simply do a better job at cleaning your system than our competition. I've seen it a million times where the other companies will come out and not even clean your coils. Unacceptable, in my opinion. All right, so number two, if you live in a flood zone, let's get your unit off the ground. Many homes in Southwest Florida are in a flood zone. Your AC system was not meant to run sitting in a foot or two of water. They're protected from the rain with a metal panel that screws into the unit, but not water coming up from the ground. Storm surge, flooding. The power company should have the power shut off before any impending surge, but we still don't want the water intrusion inside the outside system. So if your outside unit gets flooded, whether or not it was completely damaged, it's a smart idea to call your AC company. Hopefully you call us for running the unit again so we can take the unit apart, get all the salt water, contaminants, there's oil floating in the water, get all of that stuff out of those coils. Say we do an installation in a flood zone. We will determine at what height off of the ground we need to have the outside unit. Then we install a concrete hurricane-rated pad if there is no concrete slab there, and we can install aluminum racks underneath the unit to raise it up to the appropriate height. All right, number three, the power problem, running your AC on a generator. So let's talk about power, or lack thereof. One of the biggest questions I get every storm season is, will my generator run my air conditioner? Or will my gas standalone generator run my air conditioner? The answer is maybe. Or tri-fuel generator, same thing, a standalone. Depends on the size of the air conditioning system, and it depends on the size of your generator. A typical 3-ton AC system pulls around 7,000 to 9,000 watts of power just to start. Once it's running, it uses less, but the initial surge, that's the problem. So what stops most portable generators from starting your air conditioner? You'll see a 9,700 watt generator out there and think, oh, that'll do the trick. But unless you test it, you won't know for sure that it will start your AC unit. If it's advertised as 9,700 watts, that's probably the surge rating, or in layman's terms, you know, it can briefly handle that many watts. So that's where soft starts come into play. What is a soft start kit? A soft start kit is an accessory we can install on your outside unit that essentially teaches your AC system how to gently turn on instead of turning on at full speed, which it's taught to do at the factory. So a soft start, like I said, it's an extra accessory. It actually learns your system. It reads how much energy the compressor pulls on startup, reads how much energy your fan motor starts, uses on startup, and it slowly starts to roll those wattages back to find out at how low of a wattage can this stuff start. So like I said, it'll actually learn your AC unit so it can start it as slowly as possible so that the initial surge of it starting like it normally would does not prevent it from starting because your generator can't handle it. Not only does it allow your generator to run your air conditioner, but it also protects your compressor over time, and it keeps your lights from dimming every time the system kicks on. Those dimming lights in your house, they're telling you that your HVAC system just kicked on, and it's pulling such a large electrical load that it's making this power to the other circuits inconsistent. And that's why you get your flashing lights, you know. Or you always hear a, well, that's your compressor starting on typically on your outside system. But that's usually when your lights are going to flicker. So, but overall, a soft start kit also extends the life of your system. But if you plan on running your system with a gas generator, if we ever have a storm, then we need to do a little more work and install a soft start kit on that condensing unit. These shows are also all available on our website at getpure.com, obviously, under the tab podcasts. And again, we're running the Best in Town AC Maintenance Special for radio listeners only for $59. We will arrive in a clean truck, in a clean uniform, perform a thorough AC maintenance checkup and cleaning, which includes a free sanitization of your air handler at no extra cost. So $59 if you're a radio customer only, you must mention this radio show. All right, number four, the storm is coming. What should I do? If you hear one thing on today's show, I really want you to remember to do this. Turn off your main breaker before the storm hits, or at least turn off all of the breakers that are feeding your expensive appliances like your air conditioner. Okay. If you don't want to turn off your whole house, that's fine. I would prefer you do, but regardless, let's at least protect the main appliances in the house from brownouts and power surges. Brownouts are silent killers for your HVAC system. Your motors, your compressors, your control boards, all of them are vulnerable when the power grid gets unstable. They're meant to work at one voltage, not many different voltages. When these components get different levels of voltage, they become damaged and they eventually fail. Let me give you an example of a brownout. Well, I kind of did with the whole lights flickering thing. So there's your brownout. But the other thing that can happen after a storm is power surges. Usually tornadoes and lightning follow a hurricane. But we don't want the units just available to just get power whenever the power company wants to send us power, because that is going to damage the system. If you're not handy enough around your main breaker panel and you just want to do something for the air conditioner, turn the thermostat to off. That'll at least stop it from kicking back on as soon as the power kicks back on. And inevitably, the power is going to be inconsistent when it comes back on. We also recommend surge protection at your outside unit. It's not overly expensive, and it can protect your AC unit from getting taken out by a nearby lightning strike all year. Finally, just general hurricane tips. If you've lived here long enough, you know the basics. Bottled water, fill up the bathtub so you have extra water. Have batteries, have flashlights, have fuel for the cars and the generator. But here's a couple more you may not have thought of. Fill your freezer with water bottles or anything that can hold water. If you live in a flood zone, think about getting all the stuff off the floor. Do you store family photos or decorations under your bed, you know, or in a spare room? Let's get that stuff off the floor. If you know you're in the direct path of a storm, a smart thing to do could be to cut some of your screen enclosure screens so that the pressure on that screen enclosure during the storm doesn't take the whole thing down. Another thing I found out after Ian in 22 is propane tri-fuel generators. Propane does not have as much energy in it as gasoline does. You may go through three times the amount of propane you thought you would, and you may run out sooner than you thought you would. Gasoline is still the more steady choice, I would say, because

0: in the direct path of the storm, you should also consider leaving. Your life is way more important than any of these material items. Let's get out of the way, preserve ourselves first, so we have the ability to help others later. So in the end of it, we're not just selling air conditioners, we're trying to protect families and find ways to keep you, to help you and help you get back to normal as quickly as possible after a storm. So take care, stay safe, and stay ready, and please go check on your neighbor as soon as you can after the storm. Thank you.
1: 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We will answer all of your questions regardless of them being on the show or not. It's also nice to answer some questions from customers because it allows me to get back to the grassroots level while educating you in the process. So let's get started. Let's start with a question from Dan in Naples. Dan asks, why is my outside unit so noisy? Thank you for the question, Dan. There are essentially three things that can make noise when your outside unit is running: a fan, a compressor, and a contactor. Many times when we hear people complaining about a loud outdoor system, it's got all to do with the fan on the top of the unit. It's most likely either an out-of-balance fan blade or seizing up fan motor, or a compressor struggling to run. It could even be a weird vibration noise from a loose screw. So in conclusion, Dan, we really need to get out there and get eyes and tools on it. If the outside unit is making noise but the fan on top is not running, then you should shut the system down immediately at the thermostat before that compressor burns up, and of course call the professionals right away. Hopefully you choose us. And for anyone else that might be in need of service right away, we are always on the road fixing air conditioners every day of the week. So call Pure Air Conditioning at 239-597-7873, or you can visit us on your phone or computer at getpureair.com. Okay, let's answer another question from Matt in Bonita Springs. Matt asks, what can I do to help clean and maintain my system myself between maintenance checkups? All right, thank you for the question, Matt. I talk pretty extensively about filters on other shows. Again, these shows can be found on our website at getpureair.com. Filters are by far the best thing you can do to ensure your system has less problems. Air filters are not just about having clean air. They also help the air conditioning system stay clean and running efficiently. So if you want to save money on your electricity bill, having a clean coil and clean air will help you do that. When the coil inside the air conditioner is clean, it's going to dehumidify and cool your home much better than when it is dirty. When the coil is dirty, it is essentially blocked from cooling the air passing by it. That means the air coming out of your vents is not going to be as cold as in your house, is not going to be as dry as it could be. So please, be on top of your filters. I recommend you set reminders in whatever calendar you use. I set up a reminder in my phone for my house so that every 90 days I'm replacing my filter without fail. Something else you can check for yourself is the condition and cleanliness of the coils on the outdoor unit. If you see a bunch of grass clippings stuck to the bottom of the coil, you could take a garden hose and only when you have the system off at the thermostat, gently spray off any grass clippings, leaves, dryer vent lint, dirt, dust, anything like that off the coils. Even construction dirt and just years of buildup can cause blockage on the outdoor

0: or coil, which in turn makes the entire system less efficient and unable to cool as well as it could if it were clean. And please, do not use a pressure washer. Too much pressure could bend the fins, creating an airflow restriction, which happens to be exactly what you are trying to avoid by cleaning these fins. So, you know, just again, system off at the thermostat, normal water pressure on the coils, let it dry for 10 minutes or so, and kick the thermostat back on. These systems are meant to run in the rain. You'll be fine, but I do recommend you shut the system down before taking a garden hose to them. We do clean coils on every maintenance visit, and we are offering a special for radio listeners. 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But if you want to call us, our phone number is 239-597-7873. Okay, this next question kind of relates to the one we just answered about things you can do yourself. This one is from Cheryl in Marco. Cheryl says, "Hey, Mike, I've been listening to the show for years now and just wanted to say keep up the good work." Thank you, Cheryl. "My husband wants to go out and use the shop vacuum every few months, and he says he pulls sludge out every time. Is this normal?" And thank you for the question, Cheryl. A lot of people ask us about using a shop vacuum to suck out the drain line in between maintenance visits. This is not something you should have to do, however, if your drain line is running with the proper pitch and is run properly outside. If your spouse thinks they have to break out the shop vac every few months so the system doesn't shut off, there's got to be an underlying issue that is not being addressed that should be addressed. But again, usually that issue involves the drain line not having enough pitch or drop. So in all my years, you know, I've seen all sorts of stuff, like people set a box of Christmas decorations or a box of extra tile on top of the drain line up in the attic, if the air handler's up in the attic. And what that'll do is that'll actually cause that drain line to bow, create kind of a U. At that spot, you know, because there's pressure on top of it, and it's going to prevent the water from having enough pitch to drain out. Some systems are installed improperly and don't have enough pitch right away. So that kind of dooms you to think that it's a lemon right off the bat when it's not. It's just a drain line issue. But these are things we look for on every maintenance visit, regardless if we have installed the system or not. There are things we can do other than replacing the drain line. Condensate pumps can be really useful here too. But the best thing you can do is to have us come out and do our complete maintenance checkup for $59. You can book us online at getpure.com, or you can call us, 239-597-7873. We will clear and flush your drain line and let you know if something else could be done, especially if you're having a ton of drain issues. We also go a step further and treat the drain pan inside of the unit with a chemical made for air conditioners. This prevents algae from building up there before it gets into the drain line. So again, thank you for the question. All right, Samuel in Fort Myers asks, "Why do I have one room in the house that won't stay cool? And it happens to be one of the closest rooms to the air conditioning system." Thank you for the question, Samuel. All right, this is a pretty common situation that we find, particularly on older homes with only one return or air filter in the entire house. And that's going to be my guess, is that there might be plenty of air going into the room, but maybe not enough air being pulled back out of the room in the form of a return. I would also guess that this room has a southern or western facing window in it, adding to the heat load, but maybe not. Of course, the sun sets in the west, so towards the latter part of the day, when it's already hotter to begin with, those rooms with those windows facing west are going to heat up faster because of that sun exposure. You know, window treatments will help with that, but, you know, inevitably heat will get through. So I would suggest that you have us come out and do a ductwork evaluation to see what the whole picture looks like. Solving a few airflow issues will also make your home much more comfortable, and it'll lower your electricity bill. So homes built prior to 2000 tend to lack adequate return air and have many hot and cold rooms. The good news is if there's attic space above the rooms, this can be fixed by adding a return into some of those hot rooms. Also, I feel like I need to add something here in regards to the ductwork when you are replacing an air conditioning unit. Okay, 95% of these duct systems need some sort of modification when putting in a new system. The new system may run with the original ductwork, but it will not run as efficiently as it could until the duct system is modified to handle the extra efficiency and airflow that these new systems need. My recommendation is that if your home is built before the year 2000, that you have us or someone come out and look over your duct system. We'd be happy to do so on our $59 introductory maintenance for radio listeners. But please, if you're looking to have your entire duct system looked at, let's set you up for a morning call. Let's try to not do that in the afternoon. All right. Thanks for the question. Dave from Bonita Springs. Next question here. Why does my Nest thermostat go blank and send me a message that it is offline, but when I get back home, it's working again? All right. Thank you, Dave, for the question. These Wi-Fi thermostats, regardless of whether it's a Nest or another brand, they all need a constant supply of low voltage to charge the small internal battery. Because they're connected to the router constantly, they always have power on them. And they need this battery to maintain the signal to your router so that it stays online. So most of the time when we see one of these thermostats go offline, it's actually because of the drain line and more specifically the float switch. What ends up happening is the drain line backs up, it pops the float switch, which floats, of course, when it's displaced by water in the drain line. That in turn cuts the power to the thermostat, which is the power that's keeping that internal battery charged as well. Eventually, that battery dies and sends you a signal that your thermostat is offline. And I'll throw you a curveball. Now that these Nest thermostats have been out for a while now, some of the batteries are going to go bad too. So if your thermostat is older than 5 years, it's also possible that the battery inside of that Nest thermostat or Wi-Fi thermostat is not storing charge as well as it used to. Super easy fix here. You know, if you want to go buy the same exact thermostat, swap out the face, you know, we can do that for you on a maintenance, no big deal. The wiring is already done for you. You can do it yourself, actually. But you do need to go through the manual and make sure it's set up properly because a lot of these thermostats are default set up for gas furnaces for up north. So it's important to remember that too. So if you're not sure, just, you know, let's get it knocked out on our maintenance, on our $59 maintenance. So again, thank you for the question. I really appreciate it. And I hope we all learned a little something from this segment. Thank you. Okay, that's all the time we have for the show today. Again, if anyone out there is in need of service or wants to get on our schedule for maintenance, please call us or reach out to us on our website at getpureair.com. If you need immediate service, you can call us at 239-597-7873. That's 239-597-7873. 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
3: The battle continues. I'm Paul Stevens, Fox News. The U.S. and Iran continuing to exchange fire, with the U.S. intercepting several missiles intended for Gulf allies.
4: Iran once again firing over both ballistic missiles and drones on their neighbors here in the Gulf, raising questions over the future of a possible peace deal between the U.S. and Iran. Now, U.S. CENTCOM confirming those strikes happening after its forces struck Iranian radar sites and shot down 4 one-way attack drones. U.S. officials say Iran then fired 7 ballistic missiles towards both Kuwait and Bahrain. CENTCOM confirming 6 of those missiles were intercepted and the 7th did not reach its intended target. Now, Iran continues to leverage what's happening in Lebanon. Despite a U.S.-backed ceasefire, Israeli forces and Iranian-backed militant group Hezbollah are still exchanging strikes. Iran's foreign minister says if the fighting doesn't stop in Lebanon, then the entire war could restart.
3: And that's Fox's Jeff Paul in Dubai, Pakistan's interior minister, meantime, reportedly on his way to take Tehran to try and continue talks between Iran and the U.S. Monthly job numbers coming in higher than expected for May, surprising analysts for 2 months in a row.
5: The Department of Labor reported a gain of 172,000 jobs in May, more than analysts expected. And the March and April jobs numbers were revised up by 93,000 jobs. The president told reporters on Air Force One Friday,
6: "I hope the market starts to learn that when you have good numbers, the market should go up, not down."
5: But hot hiring and higher inflation could lead the Fed under the new chair, Kevin Warsh, to raise interest rates. The president said he trusted Warsh.
6: "The reason they go down is if it's doing well, people said, oh, we have to stop inflation. And it doesn't mean inflation. In fact, it could be just the opposite."
5: The numbers showed average hourly wages rose 3.4% compared to last May. Jessica Rosenthal, Fox News.
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0: Welcome back in here to Clay and Buck, and let's just get to this because Clay is reminding me. I was a little too optimistic today. I got to keep you all on your toes. I can't let Clay just be Mr. Sunshine. And I'm like, so I was thinking it was a great result yesterday. It is so far a great result in California, but it ain't over. And this is cut 23. Steve Kornacki, who's like actually reasonably nice, seems like a normal guy, over at NBC. Play this one.
1: It's just going to have to be such a flood of Democratic ballots coming in after, you know, being tabulated after election night, or into the wee hours this morning, that would just lift both Democrats over Hilton. That's increasingly what it needs to be for Steyer.
0: Clay, could it be a raging inferno of last minute ballots that go ahead?
2: I mean, our whole audience is nodding along and saying yes. This is why I was so nervous last night. And the fact that the longer this thing drags on, that Spencer Pratt and or Steve Hilton may be dealing with a tsunami of mail-in ballots, which, oh, it's amazing. It's amazing how this happens. It's 20,000 straight ballots that all vote the exact same way. They send these ballots out to everybody, Buck. California's entire election system is broken, and until we get some form of finality, I'm just nervous about what might happen. That's why I was staying up last night till 1 a.m. clicking refresh, and I'm still not sold that we're going to get the result 100% that we want.
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7: 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Tucker Carlson, Megyn Kelly, Nick Fuentes. It's not that they have big audiences, it's that the mainstream media, so-called, use these people, push them out there, and the average person who's not watching and listening to all this, they say, oh my God, the Republicans stand for that?
6: 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Right all along.
8: So, Iran's foreign ministry tells Reuters repeated ceasefire violations show the U.S. has no intention of reducing tensions. This, as President Trump tells NBC, Iran hasn't made a deal yet because it's proud.
9: There are things they never thought they'd be doing that they're going to have to do. They've got no choice. And it takes a little while. You know, you're talking about 47 years of getting away with whatever they wanted.
8: The U.S. military says it intercepted a number of Iranian drones on Friday, thanking his supporters.
10: Since the beginning, Maine, you had my back.
8: Yeah! Democratic Senate candidate Graham Plattner faces mounting controversies in Maine as he tries to unseat veteran Republican Susan Collins. 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
1: Welcome back into Clay and Buck. Miranda Devine sat down with Trump, and we've got some very interesting reactions from, responses from him to those questions. We're big Miranda Devine fans here. Speaking of fans, Clay, I flew down from D.C. this morning to be here on the show. Nice time in D.C. The Normally podcast threw me a book party. Carol Markowitz and Mary Catherine Hamm, a lot of fun.
9: How was the book party? How'd the book party go?
1: It was great. Dr. Oz came by.
9: Nice.
1: Sebastian Gorka came by. Dr. Gorka, a bunch of fun folks. Lots of great people. A lot of Daily Wire and Daily, Signal and Daily Call. A lot of dailies. Daily Wire, Daily Signal, Daily Caller. A lot of people came by. But so it was a great party, and thank you to the Normally podcast for putting it on. And also, go get your copy of Manufacturing Delusion because the book is great. Clay, I was on a flight this morning, and I was waiting to go to the bathroom, and I saw the stewardess, and the stewardess looked at me, and I was like, oh, I just realized I can't stand here. She's like, oh, I know who you are. I listen every day. I'm not going to say anything because I know what you say about stewardesses who are mean, and I want to be one of the nice ones.
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1: 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Born on America's darkest day of September 11th, the Tunnel to Towers Foundation has been helping America's heroes ever since. Heroes like Fire Lieutenant Michael Wells. Inspired by the heroism of firefighters on 9/11, Michael felt a calling to serve his community as a firefighter. He would devote 14 years to his fire department, become a lieutenant, save lives, and earn the badge of honor for his bravery.
9: Despite Michael's courage, faith, and unwavering smile, he lost his battle with occupational cancer. This 25th anniversary year of 9/11, Michael's story reminds us of the profound impact of that day on America's heroes and their families. 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
12: Increased hostilities. I'm Pam Puso, Fox News. The fragile ceasefire between the U.S. and Iran is being tested.
13: Iran once again firing over both ballistic missiles and drones on their neighbors here in the Gulf, raising questions over the future of a possible peace deal between the U.S. and Iran. Now, U.S. CENTCOM confirming those strikes happening after its forces struck Iranian radar sites and shot down four one-way attack drones. U.S. officials say Iran then fired seven ballistic missiles towards both Kuwait and Bahrain. CENTCOM confirming six of those missiles were intercepted and the seventh did not reach its intended target. Now, Iran continues to leverage what's happening in Lebanon. Despite a U.S.-backed ceasefire, Israeli forces and Iranian-backed militant group Hezbollah are still exchanging strikes. Iran's foreign minister says if the fighting doesn't stop in Lebanon, then the entire war could restart.
12: Fox's Jeff Paul in Dubai. Criminals from coast to coast are being put on notice. FBI Director Kash Patel tells Fox a nationwide initiative aimed at curbing summertime crime is underway.
14: There's too many criminals in our street, but thanks to President Trump and this relentless law enforcement administration with Attorney General Todd Blanche, we're arresting and convicting them in record numbers. And that's what you're going to see in every single community. As of 2 days ago, we launched another campaign plan strategically based on information and assets in the field.
12: Since the launch of Operation Summer Heat 2.0, the FBI has announced more than 32 arrests. Congress is on the verge of providing a sizable infusion of cash to the Department of Homeland Security. The nearly $70 billion package, which cleared the Republican-led Senate this week, now heads to the House. The legislation will allow the Trump administration to continue its nationwide immigration enforcement operations. Pro-immigrant advocates call the bill an ATM for ICE. 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

0: him. The fact that it's coming from the New York Times, Tommy Lahren sent me a message. She said, you know, it's like, remember the horror movie back in the day where you would get like the dun-dun-dun, the phone call is coming from inside the house. You remember that horror story back in the day? It's like, you know, babysitters downstairs.
1: Well, that's like Scream, right? Doesn't that happen in Scream? And they realize, you know, because I can see you, you know, with the scary voice.
0: Well, he's outside. I'm a Scream expert. He's outside the house.
1: Whatever.
0: But,
1: close.
0: But the concept is back in the day, babysitters downstairs, somebody keeps calling, she keeps hanging up, and then she calls the police and they say, you need to get out of the house right now. And she says, why? And they say, because that call is coming from upstairs in your house. This is the call coming from inside. So they are threatening Graham Plattner. I would imagine, Buck, there's probably phone calls going on behind the scenes now where if you drop out, maybe these stories aren't released that are as damning as they would be if you refuse to drop out. So I think this is a mess. I would pay attention to it. I think it is significant. And just FYI. So I like your call, Buck. If you look at the prediction markets, Susan Collins is almost favored now to win that main seat. The money has been pouring in on her, which suggests to me people think that Plattner is a wounded candidate as we get ready for that that Tuesday primary next week. Also, I'd point out, Buck, the Plattner campaign put out a new poll saying everything is fine, we're not losing any support at all, and they weren't up very much. And that's an internal campaign. It just kind of feels like we got the panic that is underway. We'll dive into all that and more when we come back.
2: Laugh, learn, hang with the guys. 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Clay and Buck. 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
2: 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Right. All of

0: Welcome back in, Clay and Buck. We got a lot of talkbacks, a lot of different reactions rolling in from so many different perspectives out there. Let's go to some of these phone calls. Guys have been waiting for a while. Dawn in Florida. Fire away, Dawn.
1: Hi, guys. Mad respect, first of all. Love you guys. First time reach getting through. Calling from the free state of Florida. And I just wanted to say that you know how Trump used to say, too big to rig. So I feel like that's just what they're going to have to really hope for over there in California.
0: Yeah, well,
2: that's asking a lot.
0: Asking a lot. Thank you. When they're going to continue to count votes for 37 days, I get nervous. Mike in Indiana's got a good question. Mike, fire away.
3: Hey, gentlemen, good afternoon. Thanks for taking my call. Clay, I hear you refer to the betting markets almost daily. And my question is, has any study been done about the predictive nature of those markets? Just how accurate are they in predicting the winner?
0: Well, thank you for the call. And look, I think they're still in progress. Polymarket and Kalshi are the two big ones that are legal. As the markets get bigger, they become more reliable. I have not seen an over 90% chance that has been wrong yet. It's over 90%. Now, for anybody out there that thinks probabilistically, if you get a 90% chance of something happening, there could still be 10% chance that the other thing's going to happen, right? So it is like any other probability. But to answer your question, when they get to 90%, I have found them to be quite reliable. And I'll give you another example of how I was using them last night, Buck. I was watching the votes come in, and then I was constantly going over to the Polymarket site to see what the percentage chances were of who was going to win the race. They usually move faster than the actual vote tallies when people are putting their real money behind it. There was one upset. We'll talk about what happened in Iowa, a winner that was not endorsed by President Trump, what that story is, and it connects to Rush Limbaugh. I think you guys are going to enjoy the clip that we have for you about the new nominee to be the next governor of Iowa. We'll talk more about 60 Minutes. And, Buck, I've got a reason for optimism. Data to share.
2: I need it.
0: There
2: I need
0: go.
2: It.
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8: Fighting continues. I'm Paul Stevens, Fox News. The U.S. and Iran continuing to exchange fire, with the U.S. intercepting several missiles intended for Gulf allies.
9: Iran once again firing over both ballistic missiles and drones on their neighbors here in the Gulf, raising questions over the future of a possible peace deal between the U.S. and Iran. Now, U.S. CENTCOM confirming those strikes happening after its forces struck Iranian radar sites and shot down four one-way attack drones. U.S. officials say Iran then fired seven ballistic missiles towards both Kuwait and Bahrain. CENTCOM confirming six of those missiles were intercepted and the seventh did not reach its intended target. Now, Iran continues to leverage what's happening in Lebanon. Despite a U.S.-backed ceasefire, Israeli forces and Iranian-backed militant group Hezbollah are still exchanging strikes. Iran's foreign minister says if the fighting doesn't stop in Lebanon, then the entire war could restart.
8: And that's Fox's Jeff Paul in Dubai. The interior minister from Pakistan reportedly making his way to Tehran to try and continue talks between the U.S. and Iran. Monthly job numbers coming in higher than expected for May, surprising analysts now 2 months in a row.
10: The Department of Labor reported a gain of 172,000 jobs in May, more than analysts expected. And the March and April jobs numbers were revised up by 93,000 jobs. The president told reporters on Air Force One Friday,
11: I hope the market starts to learn that when you have good numbers, the market should go up, not down.
10: But hot hiring and higher inflation could lead the Fed, under the new chair, Kevin Warsh, to raise interest rates. The president said he trusted Warsh.
11: The reason they go down is that it's doing well. People said, oh, we have to stop inflation. And it doesn't mean inflation. In fact, it could be just the opposite.
10: The numbers showed average hourly wages rose 3.4% compared to last May. Jessica Rosenthal, Fox News.
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11: Clay, you actually were the one leading the charge on this, so I'll let you. But before that, I just want to say thank you to the Normally podcast. Carol Markowitz and Mary Catherine Hamm, they co-host that show on the Clay and Buck Podcast Network. They threw that party for me in D.C. yesterday. It was a great time. We had Dr. Oz show up. We had Andrew Giuliani. We had Gorka. We had all kinds of fun folks in the mix. And, yeah, man, it was great. It was great. Clay, take it away.
12: Yes. So we're still waiting to see what the results are going to be in California, unfortunately. But we do have the results from Iowa, and there was a bit of an upset as Zach Lane has beaten Randy Feenstra. Zach Lane is going to be the Iowa nominee for the Republican Party to be the next governor of Iowa. And I saw this circulating now that Zach Lane has won the primary, very close race in Iowa. He challenged Barack Obama back in 2009 about Obamacare. This is going viral. He also is a big fan of Rush Limbaugh. We need to get him on the radio program, but I thought you guys would enjoy this. We have broken it up into two parts. This is back in 2009. Listen.
13: This is from Grand Junction, Colorado on Saturday. Obama and a town hall meeting. Zach Lane.
14: I'd love to have a debate just all out anytime, Oxford style, if you'd like.

0: I understand how I'm willing to do that, but my question is this. We all know the best way to reduce prices in this economy is to increase competition. How in the world can a private corporation providing insurance compete with an entity that does not have to worry about making a profit, does not have to pay local property taxes? They do not have to, they're not subject to local regulations. How can a company compete with that? And I'm not looking for anything. I don't want generalities. I don't want philosophical arguments. I'm just asking a question.
1: This kid is amazing, and there's no question in my mind this kid listens to this program. In fact, well, no, not really. And there's a New York Times column today, Ross Douted. And he just point blank says that these town hall meetings are filled with Limbaugh listeners. How does a private entity compete with a company that doesn't have to make a profit? The government? Stop talking generalities and philosophical arguments. This kid.
0: My name's Zach Lane.
1: This student challenges the president to a debate. Then with one simple question that Obama can't answer, nukes the entire foundation of Obamacare.
2: I thought this was awesome. We have a second part of the clip, but that is Rush Limbaugh giving a shout out in 2009 to the current nominee to be the next governor of Iowa on behalf of the Republican Party. That's pretty cool, right? This is going viral. Here's the second part. I think this is Obama responding to Zach Lane's question again. Zach Lane, back in the day, going at it with Obama over Obamacare. Listen.
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3: It is true that there are certain costs associated with a private business that a government would not have to worry about. You mentioned a couple of them. It's conceivable that a private entity that's having to pay a certain interest rate for their money would be really undermined if the government is able to get money much cheaper, implicitly because Uncle Sam backs this operation. I think there are ways that we can address those competitive issues. And you're absolutely right. If they're not entirely addressed, then that raises a set of legitimate problems.
1: Well, but here you have a rambling answer, and Obama just agreed with the student and explained why the centerpiece of his plan, the public option, won't work. Because he can print money. He didn't say that. But when he says, well, Uncle Sam, get money much cheaper implicitly because Uncle Sam back, print it. It's our tax people. Just go out and take it from people. Private insurance companies can't do that. So this student gets Obama to admit that his whole plan won't work, as he himself said. This kid is amazing.
2: What a perfect circle here. Now, yeah. Zach Lane, congratulations, the Iowa Republican nominee to be the next governor of the state of Iowa. And I would imagine when you get him on the program. But I would imagine that anyone listening to us right now in Iowa is pretty gung-ho about going to vote for this guy, and certainly major salute from us on behalf of Rush and this program to taking people back to 2009, and now it's come full circle.
4: That's good. I like how we brought it all full circle at the end. You know what I'm saying? There's some balance to that. There's some synchronicity, you could say. That's how we
2: roll.
4: You're
2: going to watch your Knicks tonight? Are they going to win against the Spurs?
4: The Knicks in six, my friends. The Knicks in six.
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14: More missiles were flying. I'm Carmen Roberts, Fox News. The U.S. and Iran exchanged fire overnight in the latest test of the fragile ceasefire, with tensions staying high in the Strait of Hormuz. U.S. military says it downed four Iranian drones launched toward the Strait and U.S. Gulf allies. Fox's Jeff Paul has more from Dubai.
15: Iran once again firing over both ballistic missiles and drones on their neighbors here in the Gulf, raising questions over the future of a possible peace deal between the U.S. and Iran. Now, U.S. CENTCOM confirming those strikes happening after its forces struck Iranian radar sites and shot down four one-way attack drones. U.S. officials say Iran then fired seven ballistic missiles towards both Kuwait and Bahrain. CENTCOM confirming six of those missiles were intercepted and the seventh did not reach its intended target. Now, Iran continues to leverage what's happening in Lebanon. Despite a U.S.-backed ceasefire, Israeli forces and Iranian-backed militant group Hezbollah are still exchanging strikes. Iran's foreign minister says if the fighting doesn't stop in Lebanon, then the entire war could restart.
14: Pakistan's interior minister is traveling to Tehran to try to revive stalled peace talks. Days after the primary elections in California, election workers are still counting mail-in ballots for the governor's race and the Los Angeles mayoral race. Early returns suggest that Republican Steve Hilton, a former Fox News host, could advance to the November general election to face Democrat Xavier Becerra. And Hilton tells Fox News California faces avoidable challenges.
16: It's a terrible combination, actually, of complete incompetence and ideological extremism. You've got the far left insanity and utter uselessness. And that's why we've ended up where we are.
14: State says the ballot counting will continue for up to 30 days. 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

0: All right, we continue with former Schumer aide Chris Hahn of the Chris Hahn Podcast. And Doug Schoen is with us, Democratic pollster. All right, let me go to Doug because Doug will straighten you out. Doug, did I take out of context James Tallarico's words?
1: No, of course you didn't. It's pretty simple, Sean. This is not rocket science.
0: Well, maybe Chris can inform us then, Doug. Tell us what the other four genders are. I'm very interested. What are the other four genders?
2: I am not a gender scientist. What said was
0: But you're supporting somebody that claims there's six genders.
2: What? Okay. Look, if you want to run the campaign of 2024 again, you would have had to done good on the economy. You would have had to have done well in foreign policy. You would have had
0: doing great in foreign policy, and the border's secure, and we have GDP growth close to 3%. And we have rid the world of a nuclear armed Iran, which the president, I don't think, had any choice but to do it. Is that a good thing?
2: The president has made Iran more dangerous. Period.
0: Oh, you're.

0: You're making it so Iran having their nuclear reactors blown to smithereens and the president insisting on recovering the dust, you're saying makes the world less safe.
1: The president has told Iran, you want to hold the world hostage? You don't need a nuclear bomb. Get a couple guys with shoulder launch grenades to stand at the Strait of Hormuz in places where they can't be seen. And you
0: can- Let me ask you, Doug, do you agree with Mr. Han?
2: Sean, I'm still a Democrat. There's much that Donald Trump has done that I object to. So I'm not abandoning my party. But how can you, as a rational person, say anything other than thank you, Mr. President, for degrading their regime, degrading their military, and degrading their nuclear program? I could disagree about aspects of policy, but for goodness sake, this is the greatest friend of Israel we've ever had. And I can tell you, every Israeli prime minister that I've dealt with, and I've dealt with five, all of them believe that the threat of Iran is an existential one to our nation and our world.
0: Chris Han, do you think Mamdani, his wife, his family are anti-Israel?
1: I don't know what's in their heart. And I think he's doing a fine there. I think he's got a great police commission.
0: Really?
1: I think the city's cleaner. I think the city's working, and that's his job. He's not a foreign policy ambassador.
0: Let me tell you the beauty of this conversation. There is a beauty here.
1: Yes.
0: And I've got to go. I'm going to let you guys go. But I'm going to tell you the beauty of this is Doug Schoen would actually, if the Democrats listen to him, would be far more successful in this midterm election year than if following the Chris Han model, which is to defend the indefensible. That's my last word. We do appreciate you both being here. Chris Han, thank you. Doug Schoen, thank you both.
1: Bye.
2: Thank you very much, Sean.
0: All right, 800-941-SEAN, our number if you want to be a part of the program. 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
6: A missing U.S. student in Japan is found dead. I'm Carmen Roberts, Fox News. A 20-year-old Auburn University student who disappeared in Japan is found dead after a week-long search.
7: The family was holding on to so much hope that their avid hiker son, who loved the outdoors, who knew how to survive in the wilderness, was still alive. So this is a horrific outcome to what was supposed to be a dream vacation in Japan.
6: Fox's Madison Scarpino says the family of James Weston Higginbotham posted on social media that volunteer searchers found his body today in a mountainous area outside Kyoto.
7: This all comes just over a week since Weston first went missing. The parents say they last saw him in their Kyoto hotel room last Friday. They say they did decide to separate after some bickering, and they let the well-traveled 20-year-old do his own thing.
6: And the family adding they are thankful for the outpouring of kindness and support that has carried us through the darkest days of our lives. No word on a cause of death. Iran launched more missiles and drones towards the Strait of Hormuz overnight and countries in the Gulf region. The U.S. military says it intercepted them and struck coastal radar surveillance sites in Iran. Fox's Alex Hogan has more from the White House.
8: President Trump said the Iranians still have 21 to 22% of their missiles. It comes as yesterday the U.S. military says it shot down Iranian ballistic missiles and drones launched toward the Strait of Hormuz and Gulf allies. And as pressure mounts on the administration to end the war, the president is also facing new pushback from within his own party. Four House Republicans this week voted to limit President Trump's war powers. Since the start of the war, the average price of retail gasoline has climbed more than 40%, although new jobs numbers released indicate an upswing in the labor market.
6: President Trump says Iran has not agreed to a peace deal because they are proud. 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

0: right, that's going to wrap things up for today. Hannity tonight, 9 Eastern, on the Fox News Channel. We are loaded up. The only Democrat with some common sense and decency, John Fetterman, Linda's senator, will join us. We'll have a wrap-up of all the elections, what's happened, where. Congrats to Steve Hilton and Spencer Pratt. That's going to be interesting. We'll have a preview of the general election and news you'll never get from the legacy media mob. Tonight at 9, we'll see you then back here tomorrow. Thank you for making this show possible.
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0: 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They have been helping American heroes ever since. Heroes like FDNY firefighter Robert E. Welsh III. Now, Robert served as a police officer before his appointment to the fire department in 2001, just weeks after the 9/11 attacks. He was on the front lines of 9/11 recovery efforts, and Robert dedicated nearly two decades of his life protecting his community. He also coached youth sports. He shared a full life with the love of his life, Jennifer, and their three children. But Robert lost his courageous battle with 9/11-related cancer, leaving behind his beloved family. Now, Tunnel to Towers honored Robert by paying the Welsh's family mortgage. Let's all help more families like the Welsh family. 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Maybe you have land or an old car. Just please go to their website. It's the letter T, the number 2, the letter T.org. The letter T, the number 2, the letter T.org. 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
8: No peace in sight. I'm Roger Stern, Fox News. Despite President Trump's hope that the Iran war ends soon, Iran is still attacking other nations as the U.S. fires on Iran. Fox's Jeff Paul in Dubai with a tangled chain of events.
9: Officials involved with CENTCOM say those strikes happened hours after its forces struck Iranian radar sites and shot down 4 one-way attack drones. U.S. officials say Iran then fired 7 ballistic missiles towards Kuwait and Bahrain. CENTCOM confirming 6 of those missiles were intercepted and the 7th did not reach its intended target. Iran continues to leverage what is happening in Lebanon. Despite a U.S.-backed ceasefire, Israeli forces and the Iranian-backed militant group Hezbollah are still exchanging strikes. Iran's foreign minister says if the fighting doesn't stop in Lebanon, then the entire war could restart.
8: Pakistan's interior minister is on the ground in Tehran today working to revive stalled negotiations between Iran and the U.S. The state rested its case in the trial of a Texas teen accused of stabbing someone at a track meet. Fox's Brooke Taylor in McKinney, Texas.
6: Several of these teen witnesses testified that they thought it was odd that Carmelo Anthony was sitting under another school's team tent. One student testified that Anthony was asked to leave roughly 15 times. Prosecutors say the confrontation escalated when Anthony pulled out a 5-inch folding knife from his backpack and stabbed Austin Metcalf in the chest. Jurors were shown grainy surveillance footage that appeared to show this physical confrontation just lasted a matter of seconds. Anthony has pleaded not guilty to murder. His attorneys argue that he acted in self-defense and out of fear.
8: If Carmelo Anthony is convicted of first-degree murder, he could get a life sentence. 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

0: I can't believe it's been 4 years since the overturn of Roe, but tragically, abortions have continued to rise. Today, the abortion pill accounts for more than 60% of all abortions. 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
3: Okay, so we're at this fork of the road. Now let me give you two paths. First, Bernie Sanders. Washington takes stock in all of these companies, and then Washington runs a fund, and then Washington decides who benefits and when, and you get to hope that you're on the list, and the citizen becomes the client and the state becomes the parent, and you just keep getting smaller. Path two, you own your slice. Now, maybe you take it as a dividend, a check. Maybe you take it every year. No agency, no strings, no form to fill out in triplicate. Or maybe you don't spend a dime of it. Maybe you pool it voluntarily with your family or your church or your community, and you let it compound. Okay? You let it grow. You let the markets do the boring, beautiful thing they always do. Turn a little capital into a lot of it over time. So what's the difference between these two stories? Notice what nobody did in that second story. Nobody forced you. Nobody drafted you into somebody else's vision of the country. And that is the entire ballgame. The collective says, we'll decide for you. But freedom says, no, you decide. The collective says the government owns the future and part of it. And freedom says, no, you own the future. The collective says, trust us. Freedom says, trust yourself. Turning your data into a property right is going to be hard. Nobody has fully cracked this code. They don't know how to do it yet. Lawyers are going to get rich either way. But hard has never been an excuse to hand the harvest over to Washington and then have them call it generosity. The founders understood something that we keep forgetting here. The job of government is not to manage your life. It's to protect your right to go and create. You get that thing right. You protect property. You protect the person and free people to build themselves, and everything changes. And that's not a theory. That's the idea that built the most prosperous nation that has ever existed on the planet. And we can do it again. So as you start to see jobs being lost, you hear about these giant companies making billions and billions and trillions of dollars. And it is based on your back, your personal property. I mean, do you have access to all of the information they have on you? They can predict you better than you can. They know what you're going to do before you know what you're going to do, and they can shape you. I want my personal property back. If they want access to it, they can buy it from me. But remember, none of this will come down to a fund or a tax or a 50-page bill that nobody will even read. It comes down to that one word, the first word that every two-year-old learns. The word that built this country and scares every central planner like Bernie Sanders who has ever lived. And that word is mine. The government is saying that's mine on your behalf. I say, government, get the hell out of the way. That is mine. And I don't give you the right to take anything that is mine and then hold it for me. No. Bernie Sanders is, this is a dangerous idea that changes us fundamentally. Property rights. Get property rights correct on this, and we will solve a ton of problems. And you know what? Jason and I were talking before the show, and you know, I said, they have all of our data, and they are, I mean, look this up. Jason, you should do a Glenn AI. I think I've done enough shows on it to where it could pull this, where I've talked about the death of free will. You don't know if you had the idea or they gave you the idea because they know you so well. They have all your data points. So who's controlling whom? Which, by the way, leads me to a little bit of history here. This is a letter from the White House signed by Lyndon Baines Johnson to the governor of California, Edmund Brown, in 1964, where Brown was saying, hey, we need some investment here because we need to do some high-tech stuff. This is the letter that, this is the beginning of Silicon Valley. And he's talking about, yes, we've got existing federal programs. We're going to be doing some things in California, blah, blah, blah. This is the beginning of Silicon Valley. The United States government and the CIA in particular funded a lot of Silicon Valley. So again, you do own it. Your tax dollars funded a lot of Silicon Valley. Then we gave them all the information, which is strangely exactly what the CIA has wanted the American people to do and give them forever. Can we stop giving the government more of our stuff? Can we start looking at our intellectual property, who we are, all of our data as mine? It's my property, period. Pay me for it.
4: Glenn Beck will be back.
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11: 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Right all along.
12: Jason, can you play that clip that you were just telling the insiders about a few minutes ago? Set this up.
13: Which clip?
12: The clip of Canada and what's happening up in Canada.
13: I don't have. I was setting that. This is the Senate. This is what, that's what I was talking about.
12: Sorry. The Senate. Yes. Of what's his name in Connecticut said.
13: Senator from Chris Murphy. Yep.
12: Yeah, Chris Murphy. Here, listen to what he said and relate this to Canada gang. Listen to this.
14: I'm actually somebody that believes it's probably time to change the rules of the Senate. So I'm not going to sit here and tell you

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6: It's a murder investigation now. I'm Carmen Roberts, Fox News. The U.S. Coast Guard search for a missing Florida woman wraps up and now is being investigated as a murder.
7: U.S. officials tell Fox News that the Coast Guard took custody of the couple's dinghy this week from Bahamian authorities, and they tell us this is a key piece of evidence in this murder investigation. Now, U.S. resources were poured into the Bahamas. They were seen focused on locations that haven't been searched before. Ryan Hooker's claim that his wife fell off their dinghy allegedly contradicts cell phone GPS data from the night she went missing. Divers spent a significant amount of time in the area where the couple's sailboat was anchored, as well as an area south of where Brian Hooker told police he landed after rowing overnight. Now, investigators also relied on help from a cadaver dog. Data from infrared cameras on board has also been analyzed for any information.
6: And Fox's Dana Marie McNichol reporting from Marsh Harbor in the Bahamas. Bahamian police briefly took Brian Hooker into custody in April, but released him without charges. Russian authorities say that Ukraine launched an unprecedented attack against St. Petersburg after rejecting an offer for peace talks.
8: This attack comes after Russian President Vladimir Putin rejected an offer from Zelensky to hold a face-to-face meeting to try and end this war. Putin said he glanced at Zelensky's letter, but said he saw no point in meeting with with him and that he would only end the war when Russia's goals had been met, meaning Kyiv should abandon efforts to join NATO and give up parts of its territory. Zelensky then responded back, calling it a weak response. Russia continues to spray Ukraine with almost daily attacks, damaging several buildings in the Zaporizhia region. The Ukrainian foreign minister, he's warning Moscow things will only get worse for Russia.
6: Fox's Stephanie Bennett reporting from London. 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
0: Right. Okay, so why is it important to know our country's history? Why is it important to know our country's history? It is really important to know our country's history because if you don't know how you got here, you will never know where you're going, right? Okay, who are you? How did you arrive to this? It's one thing for us to say, oh, he's just a radical progressive. Well, why? How did he get here? Why is he different? Does he actually believe these things? Well, I can say absolutely positively, he's lying to you when he says he doesn't believe these things because it will betray everything he was raised to believe and everything he believes about his mother. His mother, and this is a really tragic story, so there's no judgment really of him on how he got there. It's just you need to understand. His mom was a victim of real nasty domestic abuse. She escaped, saved her son from having to suffer, and raised him away from all of that. Good for her. But because of that, she developed what kind of sounds like a deep hatred for men. And she passed that on to her son. So in this sermon that he gave, Talrico told the congregation that his mother, quote, was now seeing firsthand how men and systems designed by men hurt women every single day. Well, that's not true. Some of them do. Some of them don't. That's why I'm a conservative. Conservative, you are to look at everything and go, this one is good. This policy is bad. Get rid of that one. Keep this one. You don't just throw everything out. He said, and I quote, that experience radicalized my mother, and it led her to become a leftist activist for women's rights. She volunteered at Planned Parenthood and took him to the office of Planned Parenthood and to the Texas Abortion Rights Action League, TARAL. And that's where he learned all of this. And he recounted a story from one night driving home from the TARAL offices. And I need you to hear this part of his story because it is really important to understand who he is. More on that coming up in just a second.
2: Glenn Beck. We'll be back.
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16: Put a frog in a pot of boiling water and it'll jump right out. But put a frog in a pot of cool water and slowly heat it up, that frog will boil. As a metaphor for us and all that we go through as veterans, it's a story that rings true. We learn to endure the heat in silence. We apply what we learn to life, the bills, the job, the family, things we're expected to handle with ease. When life heats up around us, we just try to stay afloat. We let the water boil. 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You are not a frog. 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